0: 27th of September 2026, on the third day of his apostolic visit to France. Let's listen.
1: Brothers and sisters, pilgrims from France and from all over the world, in seeing you gathered here this morning at our mother's home, I see the universal face of the Church. Some of you have crossed continents, traveled far, and brought your joys and burdens to this sacred grotto. What a joy it is to be together as one heart and one family. I would especially like to greet the pilgrims who have come from every province and diocese of France. Today, you stand on this blessed ground that has received so many graces. May this pilgrimage rekindle the flame of faith in your homes and in your parishes. Take the consolation of Lourdes back to your neighborhoods, to your loved ones, and to the whole French people. This Sunday's readings touch on a central part of the message that the Virgin Mary entrusted to Saint Bernadette, the call to conversion, both tender and urgent. In the Gospel, Jesus looks with truth and deep sorrow upon the hearts that have remained closed. You did not repent. Why does this wound the heart of Christ? Because God does not want his children to be lost. The prophet Ezekiel reminds us, when a righteous man turns away from his righteousness and commits iniquity, he shall die because of it. However, when the wicked person abandons wickedness to become law-abiding and upright, he saves his own life. He shall not die. This is why the call to repentance runs through sacred scripture and the preaching of the gospel down the centuries. Its gravity reminds us of the urgency and necessity of conversion. It is today and not tomorrow that we must repent. Indeed, now is the acceptable time. Now is the day of salvation. God wants to live, us to live, to open our eyes and return to him, to repent, to leave the paths on which we lose our way and follow the way of life, opening our hearts to the sole joy that never passes away. Jesus himself is quite direct in calling us to repentance. As St. Luke tells us, unless you repent, you will all perish. But he also extends our horizon beyond this earthly life to the horizon of eternal life. For while happiness in this world is fleeting and relative and sadly sometimes out of reach for some, true happiness is promised to everyone in hope, and this is what we should seek above all in all our efforts and choices. Did not the Virgin Mary say to Saint Benedict, I do not promise to make you happy in this world, but in the next? This promise made right here is particularly forced in the land of France, and it challenges the way we think today. in an age and society that seek progress and material well-being, but can sometimes forget the horizon of eternity, Mary comes to remind us of the greatness and the richness of our calling to life, to eternal life. In the face of current trends that seek to redefine the value of human life in illness, suffering, and old age, the grot of Massabielle stands as a place of Christian hope. Here, no one is turned away due to their frailty. Your crutches, your wheelchairs, and your hidden tears are not obstacles. Instead, they are the very place where you are fully respected and welcomed, and where you can experience a transforming encounter with the infinite love of God. Lourdes is blessed as a place for professing the beauty and sanctity of life, for life is welcomed here as a precious gift from God, and is called to flourish forever in the Father. I promise you, indeed, eternal life is a firm and a certain promise that the Lord makes to us. He has already won it for us by His death and in His resurrection. Through the grace of baptism, He brings this eternal life to fulfillment in each day. It is within our reach, but we must freely welcome it, take hold of it, and not stand in its way. For the obstacles to grace and eternal life, the only obstacle to love is sin, whereby we turn in upon ourselves, refusing God and shutting ourselves up in our own darkness. Our personal responsibility, therefore, comes into play, and great responsibility it is. God has made us free. Since freedom is necessary for love, no one can be forced to love. We must therefore use our freedom to say yes to Christ, relying on His grace as Mary did. This is a yes that we renew until our final breath, now and at the hour of our death. As we always say in the Hail Mary, we hear the same urgent call to conversion in the word which Mary spoke right here. Penance, penance, penance. She repeats the word three times, and she asks Bernadette to perform certain acts of penance. Why? Are we slow to understand? Do we too easily think of ourselves without sin? Do we not practice penance enough? The Virgin asks us to do penance, not only for ourselves, because we too need it, but also for sinners, for a world that is going astray. How can our hearts not be moved by the conflicts that are spreading and destroying so many innocent lives? Yet the evil of our time comes from the human heart. God is not responsible for this. As He says to the Israelites, is my way not just? Is it not your way that unjust? It is therefore the human heart that must change, beginning with our own. Penance is an act of love carried out in solidarity with the human family. It is an act of love for God because we want to make amends for the wounds of our sins have dealt to His heart. It is also an act of love for brothers and sisters of ours who do not heed His call to conversion. This conversion concerns the Church herself. As she makes her earthly journey, she must have the courage to begin with herself. In order to heal the deep wounds of infidelity and painful errors that have occurred within her, we must humbly place ourselves under the Lord's purifying gaze. Recognizing our faults is essential to our spiritual growth, as St. Augustine wrote, "Do not be content with what you are if you want to become what you are yet." Our Mother reminds us of our duty to pray and repeat and repent, fills us with great hope because she shows us that the way to change the course of things is to unite ourselves to the passion of Christ. Dear friends who are sick, so many of you here in Lourdes are familiar with suffering. You can leave your trials, your pains in the spirit of offering, and so take part of the redemptive work of the world so greatly needs. In this way, you are truly at the heart of the Church, and your role is irreplaceable. Pilgrims, brothers and sisters, you will not leave Lourdes as you arrived. You will live as missionaries of hope. Indeed, the miracle of Lourdes is that it can awaken the joy of hope in the very midst of suffering and hardship. The Virgin Mary heals our outlook and changes our hearts, giving them peace. In your countries, dioceses, and families, become living witnesses to this divine strength and tenderness which help us to persevere towards our goal. Sustained by the prayers of the sick and the love of our Mother, walk with confidence into the future. Do not be afraid of the storms of the world, for the Holy Mother of God watches over your journey. She shelters the Church beneath her mantle of tenderness, and as the radiant morning star guides your step, so that with joy she may bring you to new birth in the very life of her Son, Jesus Christ. Amen.
0: Thank you for joining us for this broadcast. Laudetur Jesus Christus. Praised be Jesus Christ.

0: Oremus. 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Amen.
1: Lectio Libri Iob, caput primum, tema Dominus dedit, Dominus abstulit, sit nomen Domini benedictum. A reading from the book of Job. One day, when the sons of God came to present themselves before the Lord, Satan also came among them. And the Lord said to Satan, "Whence do you come?" Then Satan answered the Lord and said, "From roaming the earth and patrolling it." And the Lord said to Satan, "Have you noticed my servant Job, and that there is no one on earth like him, blameless and upright, fearing God and avoiding evil?" But Satan answered the Lord and said, "Is it for nothing that Job is God-fearing? Have you not surrounded him and his family with all that he has with your protection? You have blessed the work of his hands, and his livestock are spread over the land. But now put forth your hand and touch anything that he has, and surely he will blaspheme you to your face." And the Lord said to Satan, "Behold, all that he has is in your power. Only do not lay a hand upon his person." So Satan went forth from the presence of the Lord. And so one day, while his sons and his daughters were eating and drinking wine in the house of their eldest brother, a messenger came to Job and said, "The oxen were ploughing and the asses grazing beside them, and the Sabaeans carried them off in a raid. They put the herdsmen to the sword, and I alone have escaped to tell you." While he was yet speaking, another came and said, "Lightning has fallen from heaven and struck the sheep and their shepherds and consumed them, and I alone have escaped to tell you." While he was yet speaking, another came and said, "The Chaldeans formed three columns, seized the camels, carried them off, and put those tending them to the sword, and I alone have escaped to tell you." While he was yet speaking, another came and said, "Your sons and daughters were eating and drinking wine in the house of their eldest brother, when suddenly a great wind came across the desert and smote the four corners of the house. It fell upon the young people, and they are dead. And I alone have escaped to tell you." Then Job began to tear his cloak and cut off his hair. He cast himself prostrate upon the ground and said, "Naked I came forth from my mother's womb, and naked shall I go back again. The Lord gave, and the Lord has taken away. Blessed be the name of the Lord." In all this, Job did not sin, nor did he say anything disrespectful of God. Verbum Domini.
0: Deo gratias.
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0: Laudetur Jesus Christus. Praised be Jesus Christ. Greetings and welcome. Our Sunday broadcast today features Pope Leo XIV's homily as he celebrated Holy Mass in Lourdes this Sunday, the 27th of September 2026, on the third day of his apostolic visit to France. Let's listen.
1: Brothers and sisters, pilgrims from France and from all over the world, in seeing you gathered here this morning at our mother's home, I see the universal face of the Church. Some of you have crossed continents, traveled far, and brought your joys and burdens to this sacred grotto. What a joy it is to be together as one heart and one family. I would especially like to greet the pilgrims who have come from every province and diocese of France. Today, you stand on this blessed ground that has received so many graces. May this pilgrimage rekindle the flame of faith in your homes and in your parishes. Take the consolation of Lourdes back to your neighborhoods, to your loved ones, and to the whole French people. This Sunday's readings touch on a central part of the message that the Virgin Mary entrusted to Saint Bernadette, the call to conversion, both tender and urgent. In the Gospel, Jesus looks with truth and deep sorrow upon the hearts that have remained closed. You did not repent. Why does this wound the heart of Christ? Because God does not want his children to be lost. The prophet Ezekiel reminds us, when a righteous man turns away from his righteousness and commits iniquity, he shall die because of it. However, when the wicked person abandons wickedness to become law-abiding and upright, he saves his own life. He shall not die. This is why the call to repentance runs through sacred scripture and the preaching of the gospel down the centuries. Its gravity reminds us of the urgency and necessity of conversion. It is today and not tomorrow that we must repent. Indeed, now is the acceptable time. Now is the day of salvation. God wants to live, us to live, to open our eyes and return to him, to repent, to leave the paths on which we lose our way and follow the way of life, opening our hearts to the sole joy that never passes away. Jesus himself is quite direct in calling us to repentance. As St. Luke tells us, unless you repent, you will all perish. But he also extends our horizon beyond this earthly life to the horizon of eternal life. For while happiness in this world is fleeting and relative and sadly sometimes out of reach for some, true happiness is promised to everyone in hope, and this is what we should seek above all in all our efforts and choices. Did not the Virgin Mary say to Saint Benedict, I do not promise to make you happy in this world, but in the next? This promise made right here is particularly forced in the land of France, and it challenges the way we think today. In an age and society that seek progress and material well-being, but can sometimes forget the horizon of eternity, Mary comes to remind us of the greatness and the richness of our calling to life, to eternal life. In the face of current trends that seeks to redefine the value of human life in illness, suffering, and old age, the grot of Massabielle stands as a place of Christian hope. Here, no one is turned away due to their frailty. Your crutches, your wheelchairs, and your hidden tears are not obstacles. Instead, they are the very place where you are fully respected and welcomed, and where you can experience a transforming encounter with the infinite love of God. Lourdes is blessed as a place for professing the beauty and sanctity of life, for life is welcomed here as a precious gift from God, and is called to flourish forever. The Father, I promise you, indeed, eternal life is a firm and a certain promise that the Lord makes to us. He has already won it for us by his death and in his resurrection. Through the grace of baptism, he brings this eternal life to fulfillment in each day. It is within our reach, but we must freely welcome it, take hold of it, and not stand in its way. For the obstacles to grace and eternal life, the only obstacle to love is sin, whereby we turn in upon ourselves, refusing God and shutting ourselves up in our own darkness. Our personal responsibility, therefore, comes into play, and great responsibility it is. God has made us free. Since freedom is necessary for love, no one can be forced to love. We must therefore use our freedom to say yes to Christ, relying on his grace as Mary did. This is a yes that we renew until our final breath, now and at the hour of our death. As we always say in the Hail Mary, we hear the same urgent call to conversion in the word which Mary spoke right here. Penance, penance, penance. She repeats the word three times, and she asks Bernadette to perform certain acts of penance. Why? Are we slow to understand? Do we too easily think of ourselves without sin? Do we not practice penance enough? The Virgin asks us to do penance, not only for ourselves, because we too need it, but also for sinners, for a world that is going astray. How can our hearts not be moved by the conflicts that are spreading and destroying so many innocent lives? Yet the evil of our time comes from the human heart. God is not responsible for this. As he says to the Israelites, is my way not just? Is it not your way that unjust? It is therefore the human heart that must change, beginning with our own. Penance is an act of love carried out in solidarity with the human family. It is an act of love for God because we want to make amends for the wounds of our sins have dealt to his heart. It is also an act of love for brothers and sisters of ours who do not heed his call to conversion. This conversion concerns the church herself as she makes her earthly journey. She must have the courage to begin with herself. In order to heal the deep wounds of infidelity and painful errors that have occurred within her, we must humbly place ourselves under the Lord's purifying gaze. Recognizing our faults is essential to our spiritual growth, as St. Augustine wrote, "Do not be content with what you are if you want to become what you are yet." Our Mother reminds us of our duty to pray and repeat and repent, fills us with great hope because she shows us that the way to change the course of things is to unite ourselves to the passion of Christ. Dear friends who are sick, so many of you here in Lourdes are familiar with suffering. You can leave your trials, your pains in the spirit of offering, and so take part of the redemptive work of the world so greatly needs. In this way, you are truly at the heart of the church, and your role is irreplaceable. Pilgrims, brothers and sisters, you will not leave Lourdes as you arrived. You will live as missionaries of hope. Indeed, the miracle of Lourdes is that it can awaken the joy of hope in the very midst of suffering and hardship. The Virgin Mary heals our outlook and changes our hearts, giving them peace. In your countries, dioceses, and families, become living witnesses to this divine strength and tenderness which help us to persevere towards our goal. Sustained by the prayers of the sick and the love of our Mother, walk with confidence into the future. Do not be afraid of the storms of the world, for the Holy Mother of God watches over your journey. She shelters the church beneath her mantle of tenderness, and as the radiant morning star guides your step, so that with joy she may bring you to new birth in the very life of her Son, Jesus Christ. Amen.
0: Thank you for joining us for this broadcast. Laudetur Jesus Christus. Praised be Jesus Christ.

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2: 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Today we shall close with a segment dedicated to the family. My name is Kanyanta Godfrey Kampamba. At the

0: End of his busy schedule in Paris, Pope Leo XIV on Saturday evening traveled to the southern French town of Lourdes. This trip was the second leg of his historic four-day 25th to 28th September papal visit to France that saw him land at the Tarbes-Lourdes-Pyrénées International Airport. Upon arrival in Lourdes, Pope Leo went directly to the sanctuary of Our Lady of Lourdes to pray silently at the famous Massabielle Grotto of the Apparitions. The first appointment of the Holy Father on his third day in France was a meeting with the members of the French Episcopal Conference. Their encounter took place at the sanctuary of Our Lady of Lourdes, just a short distance from where Our Lady appeared to Saint Benedict Soubirous in 1858. During the private meeting, Pope Leo thanked the bishops for placing their ministry under the Virgin Mary's protection, saying, "There is no better way to come to Jesus than through Mary." Recalling the deep historical devotion to Our Lady of France, Pope Leo said the French people bear a living faith which the bishops must help grow and deepen. The Holy Father encouraged them to show courage and missionary creativity despite today's challenges and human errors. Always have the courage to acknowledge failings with a love of the truth and a determination to bind up wounds with the clarity of the Good Shepherd, he said. "The Church has contributed greatly to the building of the French society," noted Pope Leo, adding that the Church's voice has every right to be heard in the public square. "By its very nature," he went on, "it possesses a prophetic authority, and even if it is not always understood, her voice is nonetheless needed." The Church in France lives under a particular form of secularity which endured a turbulent history but now enjoys a more peaceful and hard-won balance which is gradually being called into question. "I urge you to regain vigilance in defending the freedom and rights of the Church to evangelize, to educate about true freedom, and to worship publicly so that charity may be exercised visibly in the name of Jesus Christ," he said. Pope Leo joined the late Pope Francis in urging French Catholics to reclaim their heritage of faith, which finds expression in awareness of the inalienable worthy of the human person and the flourishing of the arts. As France and the world faces polarization, a decline in fraternity, and a rise in violence, the Church must remain a prophetic sign of renewal so that society may hear the hope-filled message of the gospel, he said. The Holy Father also encouraged the bishops to show young people the sure way of the gospel in doctrinal clarity and to work with them for all that is beautiful, true, and good. Pope Leo then pointed to several major challenges that the Church is facing in France, including Catholic education, which he said must always welcome all people while offering them an opportunity to encounter Christ. Then he thanked the bishops of France for taking courageous measures to confront the painful scourge of the abuse of minors committed by members of the clergy or in an ecclesial context. "You must continue along the path you have begun, maintaining the greatest vigilance," he said. "At the same time, your clergy need to be supported and encouraged." Pope Leo said priests must be eagerly wanted, welcomed, and loved, and that their identity as men configured to Christ should be understood by the faithful. The Pope then noted the decline in religious vocations, especially to contemplative life, and lamented the closure of ancient and renowned monastic communities, which he said have left a deep impact on France. The Holy Father encouraged the bishops to offer their full support to families of French Catholics so that they may live their faith in Christ fully and help young people dedicate their lives to Him. In conclusion, Pope Leo XIV urged the bishops of France to remain united in charity and never descend into ideological division, which he said would render their witness in vain. Soon after his meeting with the bishops of France, Pope Leo XIV on Sunday celebrated Mass at the Shrine of Our Lady of Lourdes, where he called pilgrims to conversion and penance. He also invited the sick to see their suffering as part of Christ's redemptive action. looking at the crowd of pilgrims from France and around the world that had come to participate in the Eucharistic celebration, the Pope said that the gathering revealed the universal face of the Church, and he encouraged them to bring the consolation of Lourdes back to their homes and communities. Reflecting on the Sunday readings and the message entrusted to the Virgin Mary to Saint Bernadette, the Pope placed conversion at the heart of his homily. All throughout the Mass, our own Father Posa Masumo gave a wonderful commentary in English.
1: Brothers and sisters, pilgrims from France and from all over the world, in seeing you gathered here this morning at our mother's home, I see the universal face of the Church. Some of you have crossed continents, traveled far, and brought your joys and burdens to this sacred grotto. What a joy it is to be together as one heart and one family. One family. I would especially like to greet the pilgrims who have come from every province and diocese of France. Today, you stand on this blessed ground that has received so many graces. May this pilgrimage rekindle the flame of faith in your homes and in your parishes. Take the consolation of Lourdes back to your neighborhoods, to your loved ones, and to the whole French people. This Sunday's readings touch on a central part of the message that the Virgin Mary entrusted to Saint Bernadette, the call to conversion, both tender and urgent. In the Gospel, Jesus looks with truth and deep sorrow upon the hearts that have remained closed. You did not repent. Why does this wound the heart of Christ? Because God does not want his children to be lost. The prophet Ezekiel reminds us, when a righteous man turns away from his righteousness and commits iniquity, he shall die because of it. However, when the wicked person abandons wickedness to become law-abiding and upright, he saves his own life. He shall not die.
0: Speaking to over 150,000 pilgrims, the Pope focused on the core themes of conversion, penance, the redemptive power of suffering, and a call for the Church to acknowledge its own faults. Reflecting on the gospel parable of the two sons, the Pope stressed the fact that conversion means turning away from lost paths and choosing the way of life. He emphasized the fact that repentance must happen today, not tomorrow. Referring to Mary's words to Saint Bernadette, "I do not promise to make you happy in this world, but in the next," Pope Leo XIV challenged modern trends that seek to redefine the value of life in times of illness, suffering, and old age. He stated the fact that the Grotto of Massabielle stands as a definitive beacon of Christian hope. Addressing the many sick and disabled pilgrims present, he assured them that their trials and hidden tears are not obstacles but places to encounter God's love. When lived in a spirit of offering, he explained, their suffering contributes directly to Christ's redemptive work, making their role within the Church completely irreplaceable. He concluded by telling the crowd that they would not leave the shrine the same way they arrived, but would return home as missionaries of hope, capable of finding joy even in the midst of hardship.
2: Je voudrais lancer un appel qui me tient particulièrement à cœur, me trouvant en ce lieu. C'est ici que la Vierge Marie est apparue.
0: At the end of the Mass, the Pope made an emotional plea that he described as particularly close to his heart. The Holy Father requested that The faithful dedicatedly prayed the rosary throughout the upcoming month of October. He announced that the core intention is for global wars to cease, for peace to be established among peoples in conflict, and for healing in countries torn apart by violence. He drew a parallel to Saint Bernadette, noting the fact that the Blessed Virgin Mary originally appeared in the Grotto of Lourdes, holding a rosary to guide her in prayer. Soon after making his plea for praying the rosary for peace, the Pope right away led the faithful into the recitation of the Midday Marian prayer.
2: Angelus Domini, nunciavit Mariae. Ave Maria, gratia plena Dominus tecum, benedicta tu in mulieribus, et benedictus fructus ventris tui, Iesus. Ecce ancilla Domini. Ave Maria, gratia plena Dominus tecum.
0: The Sanctuary of Our Lady of Lourdes is a famous Catholic pilgrimage site in France near the Spanish border. It was founded after a young girl named Bernadette Soubirous reported 18 visions of the Blessed Virgin Mary in 1858. Since then, millions of visitors, including sick and disabled pilgrims, visit each year to pray and drink or bathe in the spring water found there. The Catholic Church has officially recognized 72 miraculous cures out of more than 7,000 reported healings at the Sanctuary of Our Lady of Lourdes since 1858. Attesting to these healing powers at Lourdes is Father James Fallon, who is a member of the Congregation of the Holy Cross. He has spent multiple years stationed at the Sanctuary of Our Lady of Lourdes, serving as a coordinator for the English-speaking chaplaincy. He also manages pastoral programs, guiding pilgrims who come seeking spiritual and physical healing.
3: So I've talked to several people who have had dramatic healings over the years. And it's really beautiful to see. It's beautiful to see as well how it changes their lives and how it brings them to deeper faith. There's one case with it's always a very important case for me to ponder. A good friend of mine told me of a man. She was working in a hotel, and there was a fellow who she met there who had seen him several years in a row, but he never spoke until finally he opened up to her and said that he had had this a dramatic experience several years before. He had been in a serious car accident. He had lost his wife and his child, and he himself was left semi-paralyzed. He wound up coming to Lourdes, and he was dramatically healed, brought back to full health. But he never said anything to anyone.
0: Father James Fallon, a member of the Congregation of the Holy Cross, who works as a coordinator for the English-speaking chaplaincy and manager of the pastoral programs, guiding pilgrims who come seeking spiritual and physical healing at Lourdes. You are tuned to the Daily Africa service of Vatican Radio.
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0: Zambia national Musamba Mubanga works with Caritas International is here in Rome. 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
1: I am Musamba Mwanga and I work for Caritas Internationalis as Senior Advocacy Officer on Food Security and Climate Change. So as Caritas, we are a global confederation of 162 national Caritases, and our work is beyond humanitarian, but we also get to do a lot of development work and also focusing on peace building efforts. And our target or our work is covered in all the seven regions of the world. So that includes Africa, Asia, Latin America and the Caribbean, Europe, the Middle East, and also the Pacific. And so narrowing down to the case of Africa, I think it's worth mentioning that we also have a regional secretariat there called Caritas Africa. And Caritas Africa work with 46 national Caritases. And our work is really more, like I said earlier, beyond just a humanitarian aspect, but issues to do with development and how the many national Caritases are implementing development-related projects to be able to respond to the many challenges that the communities are focusing on. And if I just maybe try and narrow it down to my specific scope of work around food security and climate change, our role at that level as Caritas is really more to be able to accompany the national Caritases in terms of responding to their needs through the many projects that have been implemented. Like I said, so I speak of issues to do with food insecurity, the water crisis, among other challenges that they're facing. So it's really more about providing a space where locally led initiatives can actually be implemented. So most of the projects that are being implemented in Africa by the national Caritases are more of projects that enhance more of local sovereignty, but also encourage a situation where projects should go beyond addressing the immediate needs, but really looking at the long-term sustainability of ensuring that communities enhance their resilience. And then the other aspect is also around the fact that most of these national Caritases on the ground, and for the case of a number of countries in Africa, they also get to coordinate around trying to monitor some of the policies at national level in terms of reviewing and monitoring the gaps that exist. That I think most of the times don't get to respond to the needs on the local ground. And so Caritas is at the local level, it's really more of them being able to do lobby and advocacy around being able to bring to light some of the challenges that they've noticed on the ground, and also trying to see how police should actually complement or respond to those particular issues. And so from the global space, it's really more being able to accompany these national Caritases, being able to hear from them the experiences that they've gathered on the ground, and also the lessons that they've picked around what's happening at the local level, the challenges that communities are facing, but also being able to share with us in terms of some of the challenges that also they're facing around the policies that don't seem to address the issues on the ground. And so our role also borders in terms of how we're actually able to bear the experiences from the grassroots and also be able to share in many different international fora, say, for example, in Rome, but also even just outside the Rome space.
0: What are you hearing? What are you seeing in Africa? Is the food situation worsening? Is it getting any better? Is there any hope? We know there's climate change, there's floods, and sometimes there's also drought.
1: Honestly, from my personal level and even from what we've gathered as Caritas, it's worth mentioning, sadly, that the food insecurity issue is something that is far from being addressed. And I think there are many external factors which are leading to this. Of course, I think a lot of national governments are making strides to be able to respond to these challenges. But I think it's worth mentioning that it still remains a challenge. And I think most of it is beyond the external factors, but also looking at the fact that most of the policies that exist on the ground don't really seem to address the real issues or the real causes of food insecurity, but it's really more around addressing the immediate needs, like I said earlier on, but then also most of them are not responding to the long-term sustainability, where it's just not really about having people eat food just there and then because they have to address the issue of starvation. But it's really more around something that most of the times doesn't take a holistic approach. Because the example I would give is if we're speaking of addressing food insecurity, there are also other issues to do with water security. And so it's also another aspect to do to the fact that most of the policies that also exist don't really seem to take the holistic approach in terms of it taking a multi-sectoral approach in terms of addressing the challenges. Yeah.
0: Is it lack of political will? Is it an issue of governance that, or just disinterest, politics, people just wanting to get to the next level without having a holistic view of things?
1: So honestly, I think beyond political will, I think it's also the aspect of looking at addressing the immediate problem, but not really taking time to look at the issues that are really causing these challenges. So I think really going down in terms of identifying the root causes of poverty. So I think even given the context that was being discussed today around just energy transition, I think, for example, most of the people in the rural areas, for example, depend on charcoal production as a source of livelihood. And even in a case when you are speaking about just energy transition, introducing clean energy technologies, you find that it's very hard for actually people to move away from this, because that's their main source of livelihood. And in a case where it's taken away, it will just really exacerbate the poverty issues and also continue to affect food insecurity. But also above it, I think from our perspective as Caritas, it's more to do with the fact that most of the programs, projects that are being taken on the ground don't really seem to be locally led in the fact that they are more of taken there, and not that communities have actually had a role to play in terms of being able to influence what those programs should look like. So most of the times, most of the initiatives that are on the ground don't really seem to be owned up by the local communities, and even in many other contexts are never adaptive to the local context. So hence, it also pointing to the fact that we cannot really solve issues on the ground if it's really something that local communities barely have contribution in terms of being able to define what kind of solutions should be taken for them to actually implement and address their challenges.
0: So interesting that you bring up this issue of energy, because that's the conference that you have been attending, and you spoke at this conference about some of these issues of listening to communities, what are their interests, and taking on board what their needs are. But it's not happening. And we are here and probably be here again next year saying, what do we do?
1: That's a very hard question, but I think if we're going to speak about just energy transition, I think you cannot even use the word just if the local community is not even involved in any space. And so I think what really needs to happen is a situation where this just energy transition should just not focus on the economic terms and the technologies that need to be adopted, but I think it's really more putting at the center the communities who are heavily impacted. And I think even now we're having the climate change conference coming up, COP30, and already just energy transition is something that's top on the agenda. And so we're going to see a number of African countries that are going to be on the table. And again, the question is, every time an experience is shared or a challenge, is it something that really takes on board the issues that are existing on the ground? So I think if really we need to get to a point where we have just energy transition, it's really making sure that all players actually have a role to play and they actually are able to share their needs if we really have to respond to this particular challenge.
0: So there's so much talk about solar. Is that the route? Are the people being consulted, or again, is it top-down like has happened in the past?
1: So honestly, I think the issue of solar, I think what we have seen so far is really more around the issue of it being a top-down approach. And even in a case, I think a number of African countries, we have seen that they have tried to provide some incentives where it's something that can easily be accessible by a number of citizens. But I think, again, it begs the issue of question, because even the issue of solar, it's something that somebody living in the rural areas cannot easily afford. So even in a case where those incentives are present, it's really more of those in the urban for lack of a better word, the few privileged who can really access these facilities. And so if what is really important is being able to diversify the sources of power, but then also being able to just embrace the locally led initiatives. I would want to speak to something that we have picked from Caritas level in terms of how communities are promoting a technology that they're calling the production of green charcoal. And this is charcoal that's actually made from locally existing natural resources. Speak of just the leaves and also some of the maize cobs that is burnt, and then they're able to produce charcoal. So this is already something that is green, but it's something that is being done at the local level, at a small scale, but it's something that's not really embraced by a number of policies. So I think really if we have to really look at diversifying and also the solar option, I think it's something that needs to take into account a holistic approach when it comes to diversification, and then also taking time to understand that contexts are different. So what is really more accessible and what is workable in the urban area is something that cannot work in the rural area.
0: Very interesting. I probably have to leave it here, but thank you so much. Any last word?
1: In terms of the last words, I think it's really just re-emphasizing the aspect to do with how the many solutions, decisions, and if we're speaking just energy transition, and also if we have to tackle poverty on the ground, it's really about focusing on these issues with a mindset of integral human development. I think from the Caritas side, I think this is something that we have noted, and most of the projects that we're implementing on the ground are taking a holistic approach. And I think when you're speaking integral human development, it's really more going beyond issues to do with technology, the economical language, but it's really more ensuring that whatever innovations that are being taken or promoted are really looking at the dignity of a human being and not really about addressing or really looking at it from a multifaceted approach.
0: Samba Mubanga, thank you so much.
1: Thank you so much, Father.
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3: This is the Africa Service of Vatican Radio, and I am Kanyanta Godfrey Kampamba. Remember to join us again at the same time tomorrow. Praised be Jesus Christ. Laudato Jesus Christus.

Laudetur Jesus Christus, praised be Jesus Christ. Welcome to this live broadcast of Pope Leo XIV's meeting in the French city of Metz with representatives of various religions. My name is Devin Watkins, and I'll be providing the commentary and translation for this papal event. As we go live, we see the Holy Father has arrived in Metz. He came here after... he flew here this morning from Lourdes. In the papal plane chartered by Air France. We see the Holy Father is getting out now from his car. From wherever you're joining us, I'd like to welcome you to this live event. Some of you may be joining us through our various Vatican media channels, perhaps the Vatican News app, the Vatican News web portal, our Vatican News English YouTube channel, or our Facebook live feed. We also welcome all of you who are joining us through our partner broadcasting stations, including EWTN-TV and Catholic Faith Network in America. The Holy Father is greeting the participants who have come here to be with him. At this interreligious event. Those here include Cardinal Jean-Marc Avelin, the president of the French Catholic Bishops Conference, and Bishop Benoit Bertrand, the vice president of the Catholic Bishops Conference, for representing other Christian denominations are Mr. Christian Kierger, the president of the Protestant Federation of France, Isabelle Veillet, the vice president of the Protestant Federation of France, and Valérie Duval-Pujol, also another vice president of the Protestant Federation of France. Jewish faith is represented by Haim Korsia, the Grand Rabbi. The Buddhists are represented by Anthony Buscema and Fabien Fierde. The Orthodox Church is represented by Monsignor Dimitrios Plumi, president of the Orthodox Bishops Assembly of France, and Bishop Carol Saba, the speaker and the spokesperson for the Orthodox Bishops Assembly of France. The Muslim faith is represented by Shems Eddin Hafiz, the rector of the Grand Mosque of Paris, and Professor Sadek Belousif, a member of the Forum of Islam of France. We hear and see, if for those of you following on television, the musical accompaniment for this event, which is taking place at the Robert Schumann Center in Metz. The Robert Schumann Conference Center,

S is located in the Grand Est, the northeastern region, and is the capital of the Moselle department of France. The city stands at the confluence of the Moselle and Seille rivers.

This Robert Schumann Conference Center was designed by the architect Jean-Michel Wilmont, and it combines elegant materials and a vertical layout to enhance the experience of those attending events. We recall that. Robert Schumann was a founder, one of the founders of the what became the European Union, and is considered a venerable in the Catholic Church. His work, his cause for canonization, is currently underway. This is a border town that's close to the neighboring between Belgium, Luxembourg, Germany, and France. Let me hear applause for the performance, the opera performance here in the Conference Center, which will welcome the Pope.

Poblio yesterday, spent the day in Lourdes, where he met with the bishops of France, and then celebrated Mass in Lourdes, met with those assisted by the École Notre Dame Pilgrim Center in Lourdes, and with the sick pilgrims and representative of organizations that serve them at the Marian Sanctuary, which is a very important place of pilgrimage for the Catholic Church. During his Mass, the Holy Father invited everyone to pray the Rosary for peace, especially during the month of October, and for an end to conflict. He prayed that everyone may accompany our prayer for peace with concrete acts of penance and mercy, committing ourselves always to fostering dialogue and reconciliation. Then in the evening, the Holy Father participated in a rosary prayer for there in a torchlit procession and rosary prayer that ended in the Grotto of Our Lady of Lourdes, where the Blessed Virgin Mary appeared to Saint Bernadette in the mid-19th century.

As we wait for the Holy Father to arrive in the venue, we can enjoy the opera and performance that is here to welcome the Holy Father and the other representatives of religion, of various religions in France.

Pope Leo and the religious leaders are making their way onto the stage here in the Robert Schuman Conference Center.

0: And the
1: Je vous invite à présent à écouter la lecture de l'appel de messe.
0: And now the we will read the appeal of the Metz appeal is what it's known as. That's just been prepared by these religious leaders and is being proclaimed today for the first time.
2: La montée de la conflictualité menace le droit international, notamment humanitaire. Les guerres et les violences se multiplient. Les inégalités se creusent. Les équilibres, notamment écologiques...
0: Since the Assisi appeal 40 years ago, the world has changed profoundly. Humanity now finds itself at a new turning point. Rising levels of conflict threaten international law, particularly humanitarian law. Wars and violence are multiplying, inequalities are widening, our planet's equilibrium, particularly its ecological balance, is being undermined, and technological transformations are disrupting our societies, upending our universal and fundamental values and our ways of life. Though these upheavals concern us, but even more, they call us to action. In a world that suffers and too often becomes divided, our religious traditions call us to act. Our religious traditions call us to keep watch, attentive to the dignity of every person and to caring for others. They invite us not to resign ourselves to violence, injustice, or indifference, but to act together in the spirit of peace, fraternity, and reconciliation to preserve our humanity amid these transformations. We religious leaders in France gathered today in Metz with His Holiness Pope Leo XIV affirm our determination to serve the whole human family together. Conscious of our profound interdependence and the responsibility each of us bears towards everyone else, faithful to our respective traditions and respectful of every person here in Lorraine, a land scarred by so many wars, we are convinced that religions bear a particular responsibility for building and sustaining peace in the world, and especially here in Europe. Aware of this, shared responsibility, we solemnly issue an appeal for dialogue and fraternity, reconciliation and peace. We are convinced that within and across our communities and in our cities, education and dialogue is more important than ever for building peace. We attest that the pursuit of peace, nonviolence, and concern for others is deeply rooted, in ways specific to each in all our religious traditions. We note with great concern, however, that new outbreaks of violence and war are constantly flaring up in our world. Yet peace is not merely the absence of war. It cannot endure without justice, respect for human dignity, solidarity among peoples and generations, or a shared concern for the preservation of our common home.
3: Nous constatons avec gravité.
0: We recognize with grave concern that our societies themselves are not spared the divisions, discrimination, and patterns of exclusion that weaken cohesion between individuals and peoples. In France, we express our indignation, in particular, at the resurgence of acts targeting people or places of worship because of their origins or faith. In condemning all forms of discrimination and all hate speech, we seek to act as bulwarks protecting humanity against oppressive or corrupt powers.
4: Nous nous opposons tout particulièrement.
0: We oppose in particular the poison of totalitarianism, from which this land of Lorraine suffered so much. We affirm together that neither the name of God nor any religious truth or spiritual tradition may ever be invoked to justify violence, and hatred. We know from experience that dialogue, prayer, meditation, and different forms of spiritual practice open paths to peace. For peace is also built deep within each of us, through our ability to recognize and disarm within ourselves whatever fuels rejection of others, fear, and hatred. We believe indeed that every human person is endowed with inalienable dignity. Our respective traditions invite us to welcome others, not as a threat, but as brothers and sisters in humanity. As believers of different religions, we call on our communities to develop a culture of welcome and fraternity. Through mutual listening, service to the common good, and persevering dialogue rooted in our lives and spiritual practices, we seek to take practical action in the service of justice and peace. We know how deeply the wounds of history, violence, ignorance, and misunderstandings continue to inhabit the memories of people, individuals, and peoples. We humbly wish to help open paths of reconciliation, rejecting the logic of revenge, exclusion, and humiliation. We believe that religions offer a privileged path towards the unarmed and disarming peace to which His Holiness Pope Leo XIV calls us. And we desire with all our hearts, together with all men and women of goodwill, to be agents of reconciliation. We wish to cultivate, in a polarized world, a true culture of education for peace, founded on the promotion of human dignity, mutual respect, justice, and trust. It requires both courageous personal commitment and determined collective effort. Indeed, it calls for contributions from families, schools, recreational, and sporting organizations, as well as each of our traditions and communities. This work is fully in keeping with the constitutional principles that guarantee freedom of conscience and freedom of worship. Sustained by our shared desire to meet and engage in dialogue, we can stand side by side today in the service of peace.
5: Ce désir de justice et de paix.
0: We wish to pass on to everyone, especially the younger generations, this desire for the justice and peace that we must continually help to build, together with all men and women of goodwill. Indeed, peace is not an unattainable dream. It is built each day through respect for others, their culture and their religion, and through forming friendships in which each person can be recognized for who they are. May this meeting today in Metz, in the presence of Pope Leo XIV, awaken consciences and bear lasting fruit. We differ in our religious convictions, but we are united by our responsibility to work together for peace in the world and respect for the dignity of every human person. We therefore make three concrete commitments today to pursue sustained and rigorous dialogue with one another, to continue teaching our younger generations about one another's traditions, and to stand together, even in adversity, to work for the promotion of justice and peace. May this appeal from Metz, which we issue this morning, become for everyone a compass of hope and remind us that no lasting peace can be built without others or against them. This is our commitment.
1: Mesdames et messieurs, Sa Sainteté, le Pape
0: Léon XIV. Pope Leo XIV will address the interreligious leaders.

0: the Holy Father is taking his speech and preparing to address the religious leaders.
1: Chers frères et sœurs, chers amis représentants des différentes traditions religieuses,
0: dear brothers and sisters, dear friends and representatives of various religious traditions, it is with joy, but also with a keen sense of spiritual responsibility, that I stand among you today in Metz, a city of borders and crossroads, at the Robert Schuman Center, named after one of the founding fathers of the European Union. This man of faith and conviction knew how to transform old dividing lines into bridges of hope for all of Europe, becoming a true ambassador of unity in diversity. Following his example, our shared responsibility as men and women of faith is to bear witness that beyond all borders, it is always possible to meet one another, forge friendships, and seek peace. Dialogue does not diminish our identity, but expresses it with simplicity and truth by opening it to the diversity of the other. As my predecessor, Pope Francis, wrote, dialogue between the followers of different religions does not take place simply for the sake of diplomacy, consideration, or tolerance. The goal of dialogue is to establish friendship, peace, and harmony. Beforehand, St. John Paul II regarded dialogue as an intrinsic requirement of human nature itself. According to Paul Ricoeur, this is the path through which we recognize otherness as a promise rather than a threat. It is the art of encounter that our world sorely needs, and it is the very opposite of aggression and violence. Indeed, to invoke God's name in order to justify violence or oppression is to profane that name. Nothing that disfigures human dignity can claim to be inspired by God. Religious discourse must constantly call for the disarmament of hearts and words. This places a direct responsibility on each of us as guardians of our respective traditions. Moreover, if the fruitfulness of religious traditions is seen above all in their service of peace and fraternity, it is also expressed in their ability to protect, accompany, and serve life. The greatness of a civilization is not measured by its material achievements, but by the way it cares for, protects, and upholds the human person. Religions are guardians of life, for they affirm its sacred value. Their fruitfulness is shown in their loving presence alongside those who are most vulnerable and fragile. To serve life means to surround it with care, presence, and tenderness, especially in times of trial, right to the very end. For those of us who are open to transcendence, our mission is to offer sound points of reference, especially to young people, to help build a communion that respects and upholds the dignity of every human person. Dear friends, the Church regards all who sincerely seek truth, goodness, and beauty as companions on the journey. Once again, I thank you for your closeness and your presence. May the infinite goodness and wisdom of God accompany us and teach us to live ever more fully as His children and as brothers and sisters to one another. Thus, wherever we live, may we be artisans of peace and witness to a hope that never ceases to grow in our world. May God bless you.

0: J'invite à présent les responsables de culte à procéder à la signature de l'appel de messe et invite Maxime et Aloïse à rejoindre l'estrade.
1: And now we see the religious leaders are making their way up to the podium where they sign this Metz appeal, this commitment by the various religious leaders of France to commit themselves to sincere, sustained dialogue, to teaching young people about each other's faiths and religious traditions, and to rejecting all forms of and to stand together even in adversity to promote justice and peace. And we hear musical accompaniment for the signing of this Metz appeal.

And Cardinal Avelin, who has signed the appeal, symbolically presents the Met's appeal and the document to two young people, entrusting them to them the commitment of these religious leaders.

Popleo is again greeting the religious leaders. The next event takes place right after this one in the same Robert Schuman Convention Center, Conference Center. It's called the Meeting at the Roots of Europe for Peace and Unity.

Poplio is now greeting the various people who read the appeal, representatives of different religions present here in France.

Pablo has greeted everyone and now is making his way to the other event. And with that, we conclude this live broadcast of Pope Leo XIV's meeting in the French city of Metz with representatives of various religions. Please visit our Vatican News web portal, Facebook, Instagram, X, and YouTube accounts for coverage of today's event and other Vatican and world news. I'd like to thank all of you for joining us. My name is Devin Watkins, and please join us very shortly for the next event of this apostolic journey to France. Laudetur Jesus Christus, praised be Jesus Christ.

Laudator Jesus Christus, and welcome to Vatican Radio's live commentary on Pope Francis' address to the meeting on the roots of Europe for peace and unity taking place in the Robert Schuman Congress Center in Metz. Our Holy Father will be addressing that topic today. And as we go to air, I would like to welcome all of those listening, all of you listening on the various means of social communication. Especially the Vatican News outlets, including the Vatican Audio Radio app, the Vatican News web portal, or our Vatican News YouTube channel. Welcome to all those listening in on our partner stations. My name is Christopher Wells. I'll be providing the on-air commentary for today's meeting, which will be primarily the translation of the various addresses by the president of the French Bishops' Conference, the president of the Republic of France, and of course, the words of our Holy Father, Pope Leo XIV. We begin the encounter here with a musical interlude that will also include the Hymn of Europe, the European Anthem, which is based on the very famous Ode to Joy.

And especially our partner stations, EWTN-TV and Catholic Faith Network in America. The Congress Center, the Robert Schuman Conference Center, of course, is named for Robert Schuman, one of the founders of modern Europe, who was instrumental in creating the European Union.

Earlier this morning, in fact, it just concluded a short while ago, the Holy Father spoke here at the Robert Schuman Conference Center at an interreligious meeting. And so the focus of this morning very much focused on the encounter between different cultures, different religions, here in Europe especially. The Robert Schuman Congress Center in Metz was designed by architect Jean-Michel Villemot, combining materials with a elegant materials with vertical layout to enhance the event experience. The building is flooded with natural light and comprises a modular auditorium with a capacity of approximately 1,200 people. It also has exhibition space and meeting rooms with five different levels to allow the various events that are going to be held here. As we mentioned, the Holy Father this morning, now we'll be speaking on the roots of Europe for peace and unity. So, repeating some of the themes that he has been dealing with and addressing in these recent days here in France.

And we continue to enjoy some music here at the Robert Schumann Congress Center ahead of the arrival of our Holy Father, Pope Leo. The city of Metz was chosen in part precisely as a stop on the Pope's visit, precisely in order to focus on Europe. Metz sits at the crossroads of France, Germany, Luxembourg, and Belgium. It was the home of Robert Schumann, as we mentioned, one of the most significant figures in the building up of modern institutions of Europe, especially the European Union.

Once again, we're here at the Robert Schumann Congress Center in Metz for a very significant address by Pope Leo XIV on the roots of Europe for peace and unity. The Holy Father spoke this morning to an interreligious gathering in the same Congress Center, and will be coming here to the one of the main halls in the Congress Center for his reflection on the roots of Europe, but also. And the roots of European civilization, but also looking ahead to the future of Europe and reflecting on where we're at today, where the, in a society that has seen rapid changes, as we've heard in the words of various popes in the last few decades, the European project has been built up, the building of unity and with the goal of peace in Europe being a focus of statesmen, religious leaders, and men and women of goodwill throughout the continent, especially in the wake of the devastating effects and consequences of two world wars that were in many ways centered upon Europe, that marked the first half of the 20th century. And as is well known, there were a number of Catholic and Christian European leaders who were among the founders of the modern European unity that is seen in the European Union and other European institutions. Robert Schumann was one of those. But in the era of all of these monumental changes, the Holy Father has an opportunity now to speak to the present state of affairs in Europe. For those of you who are following the video feed, you can see the French president, the president of the French Republic, Emmanuel Macron. He will be speaking this morning as well, greeting the Holy Father. And we will also hear from the president of the French Bishops' Conference, Jean-Marc Aveline, the Archbishop of Marseille. Emmanuel Macron greeting other European leaders and dignitaries who will be taking part in the event this morning and hearing from our Holy Father, Pope Leo. Today is the fourth and final day of Pope Leo the 14th's journey to France. The apostolic journey is his fifth outside of Italy. It began in Paris on Friday. The Holy Father was also in Paris on Saturday, where he presided at Holy Mass in the heart of Paris, where hundreds of thousands of people turned out to
celebrate and participate in the Holy Eucharist. A really remarkable turnout for a country that is known for being very secularized, and yet having a very deep tradition of Christianity and Catholicism. France is known as the eldest daughter of the Church, one of the earliest countries to embrace Christianity. On the first day of the Pope's visit, the Holy Father spoke at UNESCO General Headquarters, also in Paris. It was one of the focuses of his trip. And then Saturday evening, after his big mass in Paris, Pope Leo was able to travel to the city of Lourdes, where the site of a very famous apparition of the Blessed Virgin Mary to Saint Bernadette Soubirous in the middle of the 19th century. The Holy Father celebrated Mass in Lourdes. He also took part in the procession, the candlelight procession that takes place every day in Lourdes, where the rosary is recited each evening. So a very significant journey, highlighting both spiritual and, we might say, more worldly concerns. We know one of the emphases of the popes throughout the years has been to highlight the role of religion and of Christianity, even in a world that is increasingly secularized. And speaking about how we can see that harmony that will promote civilization when church and state, even if separate, nonetheless are working together for the common good, with respect for the respective spheres in which politics and religion are involved. We now see several of the religious dignitaries are arriving here at the Schumann Center. Going back to some of the highlights of the Pope's visit so far.

0: On Friday morning, when he arrived in France, the Holy Father addressed the civil authorities of the nation after a private meeting with Emmanuel Macron. The Holy Father noted his own French heritage. His maternal grandmother, I believe, was from France. The Holy Father also recalled how France has served as a cultural, artistic, and spiritual beacon for Europe and for the world for centuries. And in that regard, he especially noted the magnificent Cathedral of Notre Dame in Paris. As is well known, Notre Dame was largely destroyed by a terrible fire in 2019. It has subsequently been rebuilt through a massive undertaking on the part of the French nation and the French church. The Holy Father, in his address to civil authorities, also spoke about France's national motto of liberty, equality, and fraternity, which he notes are universal values that also resonate in the message of the gospel. And the gospel offering a solid foundation for those values. He also spoke to civil authorities about the role of ethics in the development of artificial intelligence, the church's work for the care of the poor and underprivileged, the marginalized, mutual respect and protection for human life. It was also has also been an important theme of this voyage. We've seen attacks on human life through euthanasia and abortion that are gaining steam in many countries. And so the Holy Father has spoken continually about the need to respect human life from conception to natural death. And in his address to political leaders in France, the Holy Father called for the nation to remain a tireless champion of peace and multilateralism, saying, may France, faithful to its traditional values, work for a peace that is unarmed and disarming, and responsibly offer its unique contribution to that goal. And he concluded, may your liberty grow in constant concern for the common good.
1: Je vous invite à vous lever pour accueillir sa sainteté, le pape Léon XIV, monsieur le président de la République, et son éminence, le cardinal Jean-Marc Avelin.
0: And we should be beginning here very soon. We see the Holy Father, Pope Leo, with Cardinal Archbishop Jean-Marc Avelin and Emmanuel Macron arriving on the stage with the musical introduction welcoming them here to the Robert Schuman Congress Center.

warm and extended standing ovation for Pope Leo here at the Schumann Center. As a small orchestra and choir plays for him to mark his arrival here.

0: And a warm round of applause for Emmanuel Macron.
1: Mesdames et messieurs, son éminence, le cardinal
0: As he shakes hands with Pope Leo, now we'll have the president of the French Episcopal Conference, Cardinal Jean-Marc Aveline.
2: Merci, Monsieur le Président, pour vos paroles.
0: Thank you, Mr. President, for your words. Most Holy Father, I recall that when I had the privilege of working with you to outline your visit to France, we discussed several possibilities beyond the, so to speak, obligatory stops in Paris and Lourdes. I had included Metz among the many French cities you might visit, alongside places like Arles, Lisieux, Lyon, and others, noting simply that a stop in Lorraine would offer an opportunity to reflect on war and peace, Europe and reconciliation. And during a subsequent conversation, one where the final choices were made, you said to me, Metz, because of Europe. And here we are in Metz. And here we are in Metz, Most Holy Father. Upon learning of this plan, the President of the French Republic chose to join us here. And I want to thank him for his presence this morning, but also for his personal, determined, and effective commitment to the success of your entire visit. Thank you very much. He himself decided to invite his counterparts from various European nations, while I've invited the presidents of other European Episcopal Conferences, as well as several abbots and abbesses from monasteries in the border regions, on behalf of the entire Church in France, and in communion with Archbishop Philippe Ballot, the Archbishop ad personam of Metz. I bid you all welcome to this morning's gathering, an occasion that is exceptional in more ways than one. First and foremost, because we are gathered here, not in a seat of European institutions, as would be the case in Brussels, Strasbourg, or Luxembourg, but rather in the region of Lorraine, where, from soil stained by the blood of war and hatred, bold aspirations for reconciliation between peoples took root and grew. Here, Robert Schuman, alongside Alcide de Gasperi in Italy, Konrad Adenauer in Germany, and so many others across Europe, helped to transform these intuitions into institutions. Their aim was to break the hellish cycle of vengeance and lay the foundations for a new hope, a small, fragile hope, as Charles Péguy might have called it. Péguy, who himself fell in battle at the very start of the First World War, like so many other young men of his generation. The presence in our assembly of abbots and abbesses from various monasteries remind us that Europe, its roots deeply imbued with Christianity, predates the political structures currently attempting to give it shape. During a recent stay at the Abbey of Citeaux, I visited the Définitoire building, which housed a sort of early European parliament. There, leaders from all these communities would gather annually, patiently weaving the fabric of Europe, stretching from the Atlantic shores to the edge of the great eastern plains. Indeed, for centuries, Europe has taken shape through the genius of its constituent peoples, in all their linguistic and cultural diversity, and through a constant dialogue between faith and reason. And who amidst the diverse spiritual elements that make up Europe could overlook the immense role of the Jewish people, whose intellectual contribution was so profound and whose martyrdom so harrowing. Today, in your presence, Most Holy Father, the leaders of the various religious communities in France wish to bear witness to their shared commitment, both ecumenical and interfaith, to the cause of faith through dialogue and fraternity.
3: Ce qui est la source de bien des abus, mais aussi les pathologies de la raison lorsqu'elle s'atrophie en rationalité technique et instrumentale et néglige le respect de la personne humaine, comme vous l'expliquez très Saint-Père dans Magnifica Humanitas. 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Aujourd'hui,
0: today, in your presence, Most Holy Father, the leaders of the various religious communities in France wish to bear witness to their shared commitment, both ecumenical and interfaith, to the cause of peace through dialogue and fraternity. The Metz Appeal, which we signed a short while ago, echoes the one presented to you by young people from 135 countries at UNESCO at the start of your journey. It reflects the thirst for peace felt by so many young people worldwide.
3: Où la guerre se fait aujourd'hui de plus en plus menaçante, mais aussi les jeunes de Méditerranée, juifs, chrétiens,
0: Jewish, Christian, Muslim youth from the Mediterranean region, whom we came to encourage last year aboard the Bel Espoir, a peace training ship docked in the port of Ostia.
3: Les jeunes en particulier aspirent à la paix. Ici.
0: Here in Metz, the cost of war is well understood, yet people also know that reconciliation is always possible against all odds. For who could have imagined that a solid friendship could blossom between the peoples of Germany and France, both of whom had been so deeply scarred by the other?
3: Aujourd'hui, à Fulda, les évêques d'Allemagne commencent les travaux de leur assemblée plénière. 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
0: As we know, those who have embarked on this path of peace in post-war Europe drew from their Christian faith and the resurrection the certainty that death would never have the final word on our magnificent humanity, since Christ came so that the world might have life.
3: Dans un contexte où de plus en plus la force semble vouloir se passer du droit.
0: Today we venture to believe that this European message could prove useful in many regions of the world. This represents an immense responsibility for Europe, a context where force increasingly seems to want to dispense with the rule of law.
3: Que nous vous écouterons et que nous nous laisserons conduire par vous aux racines de l'Europe pour la paix et l'unité. Merci d'avance pour vos paroles.
0: And thank you in advance for your words, Holy Father. Introducing at the conclusion of his address the Holy Father who will now speak to us about the roots of Europe for peace and unity. After the hymn of Europe, the anthem of Europe, the European anthem, based on the very famous Ode to Joy.
4: L'Europe ne se fera pas seule. Mais dans des constructions d'ensemble, elle se fera par des réalisations concrètes, créant d'abord une solidarité de fait.

0: and the European anthem accompanied by video with highlights, moments from history in the building of the modern European Union and the modern unity of Europe, it might be better to say, which extends perhaps beyond the European Union itself. We'll now hear from our Holy Father, Pope Leo XIV. Mr. President, Your Eminence, distinguished civil and religious authorities, ladies and gentlemen, I am pleased to be here in this historic city, a crossroads at the heart of the continent, for this meeting entitled To the Roots of Europe, for Peace and Unity.
1: Je vous remercie pour les aimables paroles que vient de m'être adressées.
0: The title of our meeting was undoubtedly inspired by the figure of Venerable Robert Schuman, whom we would like to honor in a special way today in the center that bears his name, and especially here in Moselle, where he lived for many years, where he is buried, and which he represented for many years in the National Assembly. It was from this region, with all its trials and tribulations in the 19th and 20th centuries, that he drew the inspiration to help shape the Europe of today and tomorrow through his very famous declaration of May 9th, 1950. This text marks both the starting point and the culmination of his lifelong commitment to the reconciliation and unity of the European continent. Today I would like to take us to make an imaginary journey that begins from the roots of Europe, moves through the present, and looks toward the future. We can ask ourselves, how was Robert Schuman shaped by the history of this land, of which he was a son? And how did he play a fundamental role in shaping modern Europe to the point of being regarded as one of its founding fathers? It's always difficult to define Europe, whether we are speaking of its present or its past. Europe gradually developed a sense of its own identity over the course of the historical periods of Hellenistic civilization, the Roman Empire, and then the spread of Christianity, integrating over time new cultures, including the Germanic and Slavic cultures, thereby expanding to encompass ever larger regions. Europe must therefore be understood as a cultural and historical reality before a geographical one. Over the centuries, its contours and definitions have changed, undergoing periods of growth, profound

The Iberian Peninsula, or of the expansion of the old continent into the new world. Which gave rise, at times painfully, to new integrations on the American continent. Yet in order to understand this long history, we cannot overlook another father of Europe, Saint Benedict, who Saint Paul VI proclaimed its patron in 1964, describing him as a messenger of peace, an artisan of unity, a teacher of civilization. Care for the poor, the sick, and the elderly. The education of children and universities, hospitals and medicine, architecture and engineering, the development of sciences, law and the organization of cities and states themselves. So much in Europe stems from the profound influence of Saint Benedict and his monks. Without this monastic tradition, European civilization as we know it would not exist. Here in Metz, thanks in part to the work of Saint Croix de Gamme, one can sense the Benedictine spirit of fraternity, community, and sharing. It was from here that Gregorian chants spread throughout the Carolingian territories, bringing harmony and beauty to the whole continent. We cannot speak of Europe then without mentioning Christianity. Robert Schumann understood this when he wrote, "Christianity taught the equality of all people by nature, as children of the same God, redeemed by the same Christ, without distinction of race, color, class, or profession. It taught the dignity of work and the duty of all to undertake it, recognized the primacy of those inner values which alone ennoble the human person. The universal law of love and of charity made every person our neighbor. It is on this that social relations in the Christian world have since been founded." Another founding father of modern Europe was Alcide de Gasperi, who expressed the same idea, emphasizing that the common European heritage is that shared moral outlook which exalts the human person in his or her responsibility, with its spirit of evangelical fraternity, its respect for the law inherited from the ancients, its love of beauty refined over the centuries, and its commitment to truth and to justice sharpened by 1,000 years of experience. Far from being an exclusively religious criterion, recognizing Europe's debt to Christianity helps us to understand more clearly that openness to the transcendent is always a constitutive part of the human person and a living source of civilization. In this regard, Article 17 of the Treaty on the Functioning of the European Union is of great importance. It calls for an open, transparent, and regular dialogue with churches, and it respects and does not prejudice the status which churches enjoy in the member states. The principle of secularity, laïcité, that governs the life of states does not simply imply the non-confessional nature of civil institutions. It also presupposes genuine cooperation among all parties, as well as respect by national and European authorities for the autonomy of the churches on the promotion of their freedom of organization, of expression, and of worship. This requires returning to the sources of the values that

underpins civil society, namely the universal values of the inviolable and inalienable rights of the human person, as well as freedom, democracy, equality, and the rule of law, all quoted from the Treaty on the European Union. In today's multicultural context, affirming the universal character of these values, which is essential to their survival, requires both a rediscovery of Europe's roots and an openness to dialogue with others. This is a social and political necessity if we are to rediscover the central place of the human person and give real substance to words such as freedom, democracy, peace, and unity. For this reason, Pope Francis' invitation remains valuable, namely to appreciate the complexity of European reality and all the richness of its traditions and sensibilities, while striving to create a constructive harmony when free of pretensions to power. This twofold movement, returning to our roots and then engaging in dialogue, can also help us to restore a proper balance both among the rights themselves and between rights and duties. As Pope Francis often reminded us, the equally essential and complementary concept of duty no longer seems to be linked to such a concept of rights. As a result, the rights of the individual are upheld without regard for the fact that each human being is part of a social context wherein his or her rights and duties are bound up with those of others and with the common good of society itself. Contemporary Europe is now entering a new stage in its long history of encounters, with the arrival on the continent of so many men and women fleeing war and persecution, or seeking a better life far from poverty and hardship. As I said during my recent visit to the Canary Islands in Spain, human dignity demands legal and safe pathways, rescue and assistance, real cooperation against traffickers, effective protection for victims, serious processes of reception and integration, and policies that allow every person to live with dignity in their own land. However, this alone would not suffice. To welcome a person means to integrate them as if they were part of one's own family, offering them the opportunity to develop their gifts, abilities, and sensibilities, but also to enter into the life of the household. We must grasp the historical significance of what is taking place, namely, an unprecedented encounter between peoples and cultures, which calls us to rediscover our roots in new and creative ways, while at the same time listening carefully to others. The universal character of Europe's founding values assures us that this dialogue is possible and that it can provide a solid foundation for our societies, enabling us to work more effectively for peace and a reconciled world. It was precisely this clear-sightedness that inspired men like Schumann to overcome the opposition between cultural identities and to establish the European institutions after the immense tragedy of the Second World War, which showed the depths of the evil that human beings are capable of when they believe that nothing
stands in the way of their exercise of power. Robert Schuman, who lived through a time of constantly shifting borders, helped to lay the foundations of a Europe that was aware of the urgent need to tear down the walls that were dividing it. His Christian formation taught him the value of equality, without distinction of race or social class, and taught him, too, the dignity of work. The succession of different national sovereignties taught him the importance of international law and the value of keeping one's word. Having grown up in an environment where pride and a spirit of revenge seemed to prevail, Schuman committed himself to peace and to fraternity among peoples, who, after having been in conflict for so long, finally recognized their need for one another. What then can Robert Schuman teach Europe and the world today? First of all, a deep desire for peace. Today, sadly, war has returned even to Europe. A new senseless slaughter claiming countless civilian lives every day. And today, as in 1950, the words of the Schuman Declaration remain timely. An organized and revitalized Europe can make a contribution to civilization which is indispensable for maintaining such peaceful relations. We need to commit ourselves to patient dialogue, to show courage in negotiation, and to be willing to give up some positions for the greater good of peace. Of course, the search for peace in Europe, as throughout the world, must not be confused with a naive form of pacifism. On the contrary, Schuman's words are more relevant than ever. World peace cannot be safeguarded if constructive efforts are not made commensurate with the dangers that threaten it. However, we must also guard against the illusion that rearmament is the answer. It is no coincidence that repeated calls to increase military spending and the choices that follow are presented by many government leaders as a justified response to external threats. Promoting peace is an active task. Today, we must ask whether we are truly making creative efforts to advance world peace, or whether we are simply seeking to stem the tide of war and better prepare ourselves for wars that we assume are still to come. Europe, according to Schuman, is a continent where dialogue is preferred to armed conflict, and where resources are shared so that any war becomes not only unthinkable, but materially impossible. Schuman understood Europe to be based on respect for international law, which, unlike national law, cannot be enforced by one state through force, but rests on the universally recognized principle of pacta sunt servanda, one's word must be kept. This principle is safeguarded by the specific legal framework of this region, which also governs relations between the state and the Catholic Church, on the basis of the 1801 Concordat between the Holy See and France, which is still in force. International law and multilateralism emphasize the genuine equality of states in their relations and constitute the best antidote to the desire for domination
which lies at the root of every conflict today. Relations between individual men and women and states are becoming increasingly uncivilized. The value of keeping one's word is dismissed. Instead, people boast of lies and deceit. Europe can help break this cycle through the respect for others that it has learned to cultivate and preserve. Over the last 80 years, Europe has amply demonstrated that it is possible to articulate divergent opinions, claims, and interests through encounter rather than conflict. Schuman reminds us that we must always be realistic and courageous. Europe will not be made at once, nor according to a single master plan of construction. It will be built by concrete achievements, which create de facto dependence. We must never lose our confidence in our ability to move forward. Even when the steps we take are small and almost unnoticed, the modern desire to have everything right away does not fit with European history and culture, which instead teach us the value of time and patience. It is through small steps that we can bring to life this concrete solidarity so that no one feels abandoned or forgotten. As I share these thoughts with you, I am thinking above all of young people who are called upon to build the Europe of today and tomorrow. Schuman already expressed this hope. May this idea of Europe, reconciled, united, and strong, become the watchword of the younger generations, eager to serve a humanity at last freed from hatred and fear, which after far too many divisions is learning once again about Christian fraternity. To young people, I say, have the courage to take up with responsibility the task of promoting peace in your hearts, in your relationships, within your families, in schools and universities, in your cities and countries, and throughout all of Europe. Do not give in to the mentality of violence and oppression. Love life at every moment, and do not be afraid of the future. Don't be afraid to start a family, to bring children into the world, to defend the dignity of every person, from the moment of conception to natural death. Do not be afraid to work tirelessly for the good of your communities, including through political political engagement. Be builders of community. And with you, Europe, firmly rooted in its heritage, will continue to flourish and to inspire the whole world. May God sustain you in these commitments, and may He bless and protect all of Europe.

And standing ovation for our Holy Father. As we conclude with a musical epilogue.

And the long standing ovation continues through the final music as Pope Leo leaves the stage with President Macron and Cardinal Archbishop Avelin. A very warmly received address on the roots of Europe for peace and unity, speaking to some of the most important issues of our day.

And as the music continues, we're going to be wrapping up our coverage of the Pope Leo's address on the roots of Europe for peace and unity, which you've just heard coming to us from the Robert Schuman Conference Center in Metz. On behalf of Vatican Radio, I would like to thank our partner stations who help make these live broadcasts available throughout the world, especially EWTN TV and Catholic Faith Network in America. And for full coverage of the Pope's speech, along with other details of the apostolic journey to France, we do invite you to visit our Vatican News website at www.vaticannews.va, as well as our Facebook, Instagram, Twitter, and YouTube accounts. Thanks, too, to our producers and technicians here in studio who do all of the hard technical work for us. And thanks to all of you for joining us today. My name is Christopher Wells. It's been a great pleasure providing the English language commentary for today's broadcast. Praise be Jesus Christ. Laudetur Jesus Christus.

Laudetur Jesus Christus, praised be Jesus Christ. Welcome to our continued coverage of Pope Leo XIV's apostolic journey to France. We are coming to you live from France, city of Metz, at the Cathedral of St. Stephen, where Pope Leo will soon lead us into the celebration of Mass to conclude his apostolic journey to France. I'm Father Paul Samasumo. A warm welcome to our official partner television and radio stations of EWTN Television, Catholic Faith Network in America, Salt and Light TV, Shekinah Channel TV India, and to those of you following us on our Vatican News website stream, that is vaticannews.va, you are most welcome. If you are catching us on Facebook, X, or Instagram, we are so glad that you are joining Pope Leo for this live broadcast of the Eucharist being celebrated in the city of Metz. And of course, we do not forget our Catholic, National Diocesan, and Religious Congregation-owned radio stations, television stations. Welcome all. Remember, you can always find more information and clarification regarding today's liturgical celebrations on our website, vaticannews.va. Pope Leo is concluding his four-day apostolic journey to France with a visit to Metz. The city of Metz is considered the birthplace of the European Union and European integration, as pioneered by Robert Schuman. The city is situated at the crossroads of major European routes. It is located in the northeastern France near Germany, Luxembourg, and Belgium. If you have been following our coverage today, no doubt you have heard the name Robert Schuman over and over. This is because, as French Foreign Minister after the Second World War, Robert Schuman helped lay the groundwork for modern European integration. And the city of Metz is where Schuman lived, worked as a lawyer, and also where he began his political life. You may already know, actually, that there is a beatification process for Robert Schuman, which could eventually lead to his canonization as a saint of the Church. Earlier today, we saw Pope Leo participate at the Interfaith Gathering and address a conference entitled At the Roots of Europe for Peace and Unity. And it is no coincidence, therefore, that the theme of this Mass to conclude Pope Leo's visit to France is also about peace and unity. There on your screens, the bishops have already taken their place in the cathedral, and we saw a glimpse of President Macron, the President of France, with the First Lady, also accompanying the President, many of the officials from his government and big wigs from the European Union. As we have been saying in our broadcast, Pope Leo is in France to confirm the faith of the faithful here in this country. But as a universal pastor, the Pope also has been speaking about some of the challenges facing Europe today. These include wars, like the war in Ukraine, geopolitical tensions that have been building in the region and in Europe. There is so much polarization among citizens in Europe, but maybe not necessarily only in Europe. There is also the fact that as a universal pastor, he therefore speaks to these anxieties and he listens to the pains and also the joys of the people he has been meeting and encountering here in France. Pope Leo comes as the prophet who bears a message of hope. And now the procession is underway in this beautiful cathedral of St. Stephen for the start of the Eucharistic celebration, which is the last event that Pope Leo
the last major event that Pope Leo is having here in France. There will be, of course, the usual goodbyes when he leaves this evening at the airport. But so far we have seen unprecedented large crowds that have come to the outdoor functions of Pope Leo. And there's been talk of a religious revival in this country. Very impressive indeed.

the Holy Father Poplio and the procession making its way to the altar for the start of this Eucharistic celebration, praying for peace and unity in Europe and throughout the world.

0: Prions le Seigneur.
1: O God, you have given all people one and the same origin, and willed to gather from them one family for yourself. Fill all our hearts, we pray, with the fire of your love, and kindly give them a desire for just advancement for their neighbor, who lives and reigns forever and ever. And now we enter into the liturgy of the word. The first reading is from the prophet Isaiah, chapter 32.
2: Lecture du livre du prophète Isaïe. En ces jours-là, sera répandu.
1: Until the Spirit from on high is poured out on us, and the wilderness becomes a garden land, and the garden land sees a common forest, the judgment will dwell in the wilderness, and justice abide in the garden land. The work of justice will be peace, and the effects of justice, calm and security forever. My people will live in a peaceful country, in a secure dwelling, and quiet resting places. The psalm is from Psalm 85. Yahweh's message is peace for his people.

0: The gospel reading is from St. Matthew chapter 5, verses 38 to 48.
1: En ce temps-là,
0: you have heard,
1: Jésus disait à ses disciples, vous avez appris,
0: you have heard how it was said, eye for eye and tooth for tooth. But I say this to you, offer no one no resistance. On the contrary, if anyone hits you on the right cheek, offer him the other as well. And if someone wishes to go to law with you, to get your tunic, let him have your cloak as well. And if anyone requires you to go 1 mile, go 2 miles with them. Give to anyone who asks you, and if anyone wants to borrow, do not turn away. You have heard how it was said, you will love your neighbor and hate your enemy. But I say to you, love your enemies and pray for those who persecute you, so that you may be children of your Father in heaven. For he causes his sun to rise on the bad as well as the good, and sends down rain to fall on the upright and the wicked alike. For if you love those who love you, what reward will you get? Do not even the tax collectors do as much? And if you say your greetings for brothers, are you doing anything exceptional? Do not even the Gentiles do as much? You must therefore be perfect as your Heavenly Father is perfect.

the book of the Gospels being taken to the Holy Father. The Holy Father will kiss the book of the Gospels, and then he will bless us with it. And in the meantime, we prepare to listen to the message that the Holy Father has for us in his homily on this very special day when he prays for peace and unity.

0: I'm told there are about 35,000 people attending this Eucharist, including people from different religions as well, who attended an earlier meeting today. Dear brothers and sisters, I'm very pleased to preside over this Eucharist celebration, in which we entrust the diocese community of Metz and the whole of Europe to the Lord. In this historic Moselle region, which has always been a crossroad for different people and has suffered as a result of its location, Europe's frontier, God's promise resounds today with extraordinary power. In the first reading, the prophet Isaiah speaks of the coming of the kingdom of God in terms of righteousness, justice, and peace. He draws on three images: the desert, the garden, and the house. In the desert, a place of sobriety and silence, justice is established. That is the law that helps people to walk in the path of goodness. This austere image reminds us of the importance of simplicity and what is essential, allowing us to assign proper value to things, while at the same time teaching us to renounce and sacrifice. The second image of the garden where justice reigns. While the desert represents what is essential, the garden represents beauty. There is water, seeds sprout, shoots emerge, and flowers bloom, each with their own particular beauty. This is the effort of righteousness, which enables a person to flourish fully by fully and freely adhering to the Lord's plans. The third image is that of the house, a place of peace. Note that while the desert and the garden are settings where God's actions prevail, causing things to sprout and grow, building a house, on the other hand, requires a more direct and significant contribution from human beings. It involves applying strength and skill through shared efforts, a true construction project. Similarly, peace, a gift from God, requires a response from human beings through combined effort. After all, a home is more than just a stone structure. It is a place of human presence and love. In this sense, the prophet's words remind us that in a world marked by limitations, harmony can only be built through charity, a charity that knows how to share joys and sorrows, that knows how to encourage and forgive without calculation or limit, just as in a family. The gospel we have just heard also addresses this. In a world marked by much violence, manipulation, and arrogance at various levels, Jesus teaches us how to transform deserts into oases, to plant gardens, and to build homes. He shows us the path that leads through forgiveness, mercy, and magnanimity. If anyone strikes you on the right cheek, turn the other also. And if anyone wants to sue you and take you to your court, give him your cloak as well. And if anyone forces you to go 1 mile, go also the 2nd mile. To some, these words might seem like a sign of weakness or a concession to evil, but that is not the case. Let us look carefully at ourselves and our surroundings. What do attitudes such as vengeance, retaliation, and rejection bring about both in the world and within ourselves? What kind of future for you? What kind of future for humanity do relationships and systems imbued with ruthlessness and mentality system stem from these attitudes hold in store? Those of you who are children of this land, torn apart by the past, by fratricidal conflict, know fully well that it is not true, that those who seek revenge are stronger than those who forgive. It is not true that those who refuse to yield are stronger than those who seek reconciliation. It is true that those who walk away are stronger than those who face the challenges of working together.
1: Pour ne pas se laisser submerger par le mal, surtout lorsque les blessures subies sont profondes. Mais face à l'injustice, l'unique voie du salut pour l'homme est l'amour.
0: It takes strength, integrity, not to be overwhelmed by evil, especially when the wounds inflicted are deep. However, in the face of injustice, humans' only path to salvation is love that cares for others and seeks to give trust regardless of circumstances, even when confronted with the most difficult behaviors. It is not coincidence that St. Augustine defined the peace of the heavenly city as harmonious communion with people found in God and in one another through him. He also described peace among people as the fruit of tranquillitas ordinis, whereby each person recognizes and respects the unique and sacred dignity of the role of the other. Here in Mass, it is worth recalling that these are precisely the values upon which the Europe we know has been built over centuries, with its spiritual and moral heritage preceding its economic and political heritage. As St. John Paul II recalled with emotion, it has its roots in the lives and deeds of men and women who lived, preached, and shared their teachings of the Gospel. This can be seen in the great spiritual, cultural, and even agricultural and artisanal contribution that monasticism has made to the continent's history, as well as by the works of saints such as the great Shadrogang, the tireless shepherd of this community. Indeed, this very place he gave visible form of ecclesial communion in the rule of the canons. The moral principles that govern the world in which we live were handed down to us from these principles, such as the primacy of the person and the sacred and inviolable nature of human life at all stages and under all circumstances, the protection of individual freedoms, the primary importance of the family as the foundation of society, caring for the poor and the most disadvantaged, welcoming the stranger and respecting the elderly. Your local church, which preserves the unique legacy of a fruitful dialogue between civil society and faith by virtue of its special status, has the responsibility to be a living laboratory for this fidelity. Remain faithful to these principles that has never been easy, even for those who come before us. Nevertheless, through faithfulness and perseverance, our ancestors bequeathed them to us as treasures to be passed on in turn to future generations and enriched by our experience, the value of our efforts, and our stories. This magnificent cathedral of the city, where we gather today, illustrates all this very well. It is known as the Lantern du Bon Dieu, thanks to its 6,500 square meters of stained glass window. Depicting biblical scenes, it seems the builders sought to minimize the walls, which remain solid, so that light might flood abundantly to the faithful. Anyone who enters thus is thus impressed in a rich Biblia pauperum, a source of prayer and meditation through the reflection of a thousand colors. In this place of light, the splendor of the historic stained glass windows has recently been enhanced by the genius Marc Chagall. The works of the great Jewish painter set into the cathedral's walls transforms the Lantern du Bon Dieu into an extraordinary symbol of ecumenism and interreligious dialogue. This cathedral teaches us that God's light does not erase our unique identities, but rather unites different historic and cultures into a single marvelous mosaic of peace, so necessary in our time, torn as it is by new divisions and conflicts. As we contemplate these stained glass windows, we learn that Europe's future does not lie in uniformity, but in the harmony of difference, where the wounds of the past become openings through light shines. Here lies a symbol of identity as the church. We too make use of our structures that only have meaning insofar as they help us to bring the light of the gospel to the world. Without these stained glass windows, the windows of St. Stephen's Cathedral would be mere space flooded with building light. With these stained glass windows, however, they become books that bring us together to remember wonderful stories full of heroism, goodness, mercy, love, and moral beauty, to which we in turn must be generous and courageous witnesses. With gratitude and trust, as my trip to France draws to a close, this is the wish I wish to share with you for the community of Metz, which today, more than ever, is called to be a beacon of hope for this country, for Europe, for the world, and I entrust it to the intercession of the Virgin Mary. The Holy Father just concluding his homily and using the stained glass windows, these marvelous stained glass windows of this cathedral, as a symbol of the light that can enter into the world to create dialogue and peace, and in the end consecrating this country and Europe and the world, entrusting it to the intercession of the Blessed Virgin Mary. We take a moment now to reflect on the words of the Holy Father and just take in the whole atmosphere of 35,000 people who are gathered for this Holy Mass, including people from other religions who were early attending a meeting, and the civil leaders of this country and of Europe all gathered in this Cathedral of St. Stephen in the city of Metz. And now the prayers of the faithful. That the people may lead a life of dignity and fraternity on earth, let us join in raising our prayers to the Lord. Hear us, Lord, hear us.
2: That the church which makes
0: Christ's presence manifest may be the salt and light of the world and a sign of hope for all people. Let us pray. Hear us, Lord. Hear us.
3: For
0: Pope Leo, herald of peace, that he may continue to be an enthusiastic witness to the gospel and promoter of the sacredness and dignity of every human life. Let us pray.

0: afin que l'Europe,
1: that Europe, enriched by the proclamation of the Christian faith, may rediscover its spiritual roots and receive a renewed impetus of faith, following also the example of its saints. That those who govern the nations in their service of the people may build a genuine spirit of fraternity and justice and promote reconciliation. Let us pray.

0: afin que ceux qui
1: that all who suffer in body and spirit may find comfort through our prayers and relief through God's closeness and our solidarity. Let us pray.

that all of us, as we prepare to receive the one bread and holy communion, may be strengthened by the mysteries we celebrate and confirmed in faith by the successor of the Apostle Peter. Let us pray.

Lord, in your goodness, answer the prayers of your people. Grant each person clear insight into what they must do and the strength to carry it out through Christ, who is our Lord. Concluding the bidding prayer, the prayers of the faithful, the Holy Father, praying there and ushering us into offertory. And just in case you are just joining us for this live transmission of the celebration of Holy Mass here in the Cathedral of St. Stephen in the city of Metz, France, Pope Leo concludes his apostolic visit to France with this Holy Mass. In the meantime, we see various deacons coming over to prepare the altar for the celebration of the Eucharist to continue. And they carry with them the bread and the wine that will be transformed during this celebration of the Eucharist into the body and blood of our Lord Jesus Christ.

And as the altar is ready now, the Holy Father coming to the altar. Receive from the people, the faithful, the gifts of bread and wine to be used in the Mass.

0: And as the fragrance of the incense rises up to God, it is also our prayer that our prayers will rise to Him like this incense. Pray, brothers and sisters, that this family of ours gathered by the Holy Spirit in the name of Christ may accept the sacrifice. May the Lord accept the sacrifice at your hands for the praise and glory of His name, for our good and the good of His church. May the saving sacrifice of your Son, the King of Peace, offered under sacramental signs that signify peace and unity, strengthen, we pray, O Lord, concord among all your children, through Christ who is our Lord.
1: Seigneur soit avec vous. Élevons notre cœur. Rendons grâce à Seigneur notre Dieu.
0: It is truly right and just, our duty and our salvation always, everywhere, to give you thanks, Lord, Holy Father, Almighty and Eternal God. In Him you willed to recapitulate all things. And you have made us share in the life of His possession to His fullness. Though He was in the form of God, He emptied Himself to bring peace to the world through the blood of His cross. Exalted above every creature, He became the source of eternal salvation for all who obey Him. And so, with the angels and archangels, with the powers of heaven and all the blessed spirits, we sing the hymn of your glory and proclaim without end, Holy, Holy, the Sanctus.

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0: Voici l'agneau de Dieu. 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Heureux les invités au repas des noces de l'agneau.
1: Lord, I'm not worthy that you should enter my roof, but only say the word, and my soul shall be healed. The Holy Father and other ministers at the altar now receiving the body of Christ. And as we always say in this broadcast, though we have been part of this lovely Eucharist in Metz, we are unable to receive physically the Holy Communion, but still we can turn to Jesus for spiritual Holy Communion. Wherever you are, you can invite the Lord to come spiritually into your heart.

We were just seeing pictures of multitudes of people who are also following this Eucharist outside this cathedral, and they've been catered for. Holy Communion was being distributed outside, and they're following the Mass on the Maxi.

0: It has been a whirlwind of 4 days, which has taken the Holy Father to Paris and Lourdes. We saw the incredible crowds of Paris, 800,000 people, and also in Lourdes, 150,000 people were gathered at the sanctuary. And now the Holy Father is going to give the concluding prayer. Bestow on us, we pray, O Lord, the spirit of charity, so that sustained by the body and blood of your only begotten Son, we may be effective in nurturing among all the peace that he has left us, who lives and reigns forever and ever. Concluding prayer there. And I think, as often happens on these occasions, the Bishop of Metz, Archbishop Philippe Ballot, will probably give a word of thanks. Yes. Most Holy Father, the faithful of the diocese, the people of Metz and Moselle, together with the elected representatives, the mayor of Metz, the president of the departmental council, are delighted to welcome you on the final day of your visit to France.
1: Pour cette dernière journée de votre visite en France. À la suite de leurs
0: enseignements,
1: marqués par des conflits et des haines,
0: following in the footsteps of our ancestors who endured decades marked by conflict and deep-seated hatred, we continue after the example of another elected representative, the Venerable Robert Schuman, to follow the path begun by France-German reconciliation. This joy is shared by the dioceses of Alsace and Lorraine and the neighboring dioceses of Luxembourg, Trèves and Spire, Namur and Liège, and those of the provinces of Besançon. You have strengthened us on this path. Peace is always born in our hearts, given by the risen Christ who renews us. This is how God's work is accomplished. God invites us to take part in it. Encouraged by your words and guided by your teachings, we wish to continue to build bridges, not walls, making borders places of encounter. Where conflicts rage today, the hope that enemies may speak to one another and become friends is no illusion, for it has become a reality here. As Cardinal Jean-Marc Avelin expressed in his speech about the Mediterranean, we too wish, wherever we are, to help shape in future and make it a sea of fraternity. We also know that when challenges are immense, hope does not disappoint. Holy Father, you will remain very present in the hearts of us all. Our prayers accompany you, as does our friendship. Lovely vote of thanks there from the Bishop of Metz, Archbishop Philippe Ballot, and the Holy Father appreciating those words with a hug. and the exchange of gifts.
1: Très Saint-Père, deux jeunes du lycée professionnel qui travaillent le design vont présenter une reproduction de Schumann qu'ils ont composée et ils vous assurent qu'ils ont déjà entendu les mots que vous avez prononcés ce matin en les invitant à vivre déjà maintenant la paix.
0: A gift there to the Holy Father, once again evoking the presence of Schumann, the revered figure in this town where he lived and worked.
1: Professionnel Interentreprise vous offre une reproduction de notre cathédrale.
0: And also the Holy Father being presented with a reproduction, an artistic reproduction of the Cathedral of Metz.
1: Toutes les classes de cet établissement ont participé à cette réalisation.
0: Evoking the importance of building together. And we, the Holy Father in his homily did make several allusions to this cathedral, especially its beautiful windows.
1: Une bougie réalisée par un atelier de Metz vous est offerte pour que la lumière de la lanterne aille jusqu'au Vatican.
0: And once more speaking about the light and the oil, beautiful gifts that are being presented to the Holy Father by Archbishop Philip Ballard and Pope Leo in turn giving a special chalice there to the Diocese of Metz. It is a specially crafted chalice. I'm sure you can catch glimpses of precious red stones encrusted into the chalice. It will no doubt serve as a lasting reminder of the Holy Father's visit to Metz. Dear brothers and sisters, this Holy Mass is the final public gathering of my visit to France, and so I celebrate it with deep sense of gratitude to the Lord. I would also like to express my appreciation to all those whose efforts have made my visit possible. I thank the President of the Republic and the various civil authorities who ensured the welcome and hospitality extended to me in Paris, Lourdes, and here in Metz. I renew with affection my thanks to the President of the Bishops' Conference and to the bishops who were most closely involved, as well as the priests, deacons, consecrated men and women, the lay faithful, and all the volunteers who have helped to make this visit possible. Thank you all. Pope Leo thanking his guests at the conclusion of his four-day visit to France. Dear friends, let us continue to walk together, united as one holy Mother Church for the glory of God and in the service of his kingdom of love, justice, and peace. Thank you very much.

And we have just come to the end of our live transmission for Leo the 14th, completing a whirlwind 4-day apostolic journey to France with Holy Mass in the city of Metz. While in France, the Holy Father was in Paris, then Lourdes, and today in Metz. We have been saying in our coverage that the Pope came to France to confirm the faith of this country. He has also engaged with political and civil leaders addressing global issues, and it was amazing just to see how the visit turned out. I'm Father Paul Samasumo. Do visit the Vatican News website, vaticannews.va, for summary of today's Eucharistic celebration, playback of all other coverage of the Pope in France. On behalf of Vatican News and all the directors, operators, technicians in France, in the Vatican, and indeed around the world, I wish you God's abundant blessings. Laudato Jesus Christus, praise be Jesus Christ.

0: Laudato Jesus Christus, Vatican and World News.
1: In the headlines today, Monday, September the 28th, Pope Leo celebrates Mass in the French border city of Metz at the conclusion of his four-day apostolic visit to France. He addresses a gathering of European religious leaders at the Robert Schuman Conference Centre and upholds Europe's Christian roots. And he says adieu to France as he prepares to board the plane, taking him back to the Vatican. In the Vatican, I'm Linda Bordoni. Pope Leo XIV concludes his four-day apostolic visit to France on Monday afternoon. He's scheduled to board the Air France papal flight back to Rome at about 7 p.m. after an official farewell ceremony at Metz-Nancy-Lorraine Airport. He's expected back in Rome just before 9 p.m. local time. Of course, we will bring you full coverage of the customary in-flight press conference on vaticannews.va and on all of our social media channels. Pope Leo's fifth apostolic journey abroad, which took him to France, saw him set off in Paris, where he celebrated Mass in the presence of 800,000 faithful in Place de la Concorde, before visiting Lourdes at the feet of the Pyrenees Mountains, and then undertake the third leg of his visit in Metz, just south of France's borders with Germany and Luxembourg. Let's listen briefly to the ongoing Mass and Pope Leo XIV speaking right now in the Cathedral of St. Stephen in Metz.
2: Être des témoins généreux et courageux. Tel est le vœu que je partage avec vous, avec gratitude et confiance.
1: Local authorities estimate some 35,000 faithful gathered in the St. Stephen's Cathedral. And in Metz,

0: coming in our city, because like Metz is not very known by lots of people, but it's a really important city for Europe. This is why the Pope is coming here. I'm sure he will speak about peace in Europe and even in the world. So I'm hoping he will tell some things about this and to help us how to bring peace in the world.
1: And before the Mass on Monday afternoon, Pope Leo XIV addressed a gathering of European civil and religious leaders at the Robert Schuman Conference Centre, named for one of the founding fathers of modern Europe, who was declared blessed by Pope Francis in 2021. In his address, Pope Leo took up the topic, the roots of Europe for peace and unity, saying Europe's Christian roots help us understand more clearly that openness to the transcendent is always a constitutive part of the human person and a living source of civilization. Christopher Wells tells us more.
2: Explaining that Europe must be understood more as a cultural and historical reality than a geographical one, Pope Leo XIV noted on Monday that Europe has flourished and progressed when it was able to draw on the best aspects of its past and repropose them in new and creative ways through encounter with others, including with other civilizations. In a speech highlighting Europe's Christian roots, Pope Leo said universal values, such as equality, the dignity of the human person, respect for the rule of law, and a commitment to truth and justice, can provide a basis for building a harmonious society.
3: L'universalité des valeurs fondatrices de l'Europe nous assure que ce dialogue est possible.
2: The universal character of Europe's founding values, he said, assures us that this dialogue is possible and can provide a solid foundation for our societies, enabling us to work more effectively for peace and a reconciled world. This is particularly important, he said, in view of the unprecedented migration into Europe, which requires society both to welcome immigrants and to integrate them into the community. From Robert Schuman, one of the founders of the Modern Project of Europe, Pope Leo said we can learn a deep desire for peace, which is neither a naive pacifism nor a surrender to the illusion that rearmament is the answer. He insisted that Europe must be committed to respect for international law and to keeping one's word. Since the Second World War, Pope Leo said, Europe has amply demonstrated that it is possible to articulate divergent opinions, claims, and interests through encounter rather than conflict. Pope Leo concluded his address with an appeal to young people who are called upon to build the Europe of today and tomorrow.
3: Soyez des bâtisseurs de communauté.
2: He invited them to be builders of community, saying that with you, Europe, firmly rooted in its heritage, will continue to flourish and to inspire the whole world.
3: Et avec vous, l'Europe solidement enracinée continuera à s'épanouir et à inspirer le monde entier.
2: I'm Christopher Wells.
1: As mentioned, Metz is a border town close to neighbouring Belgium, Luxembourg and Germany, and the hometown of Robert Schuman, one of the founders of the European Union and a venerable for the Church. Jean Pirnet, a Franciscan secular member of the Institut Saint-Benoît, an organisation of the Diocese of Metz that promotes Schuman's cause for beatification, spoke to Vatican News about how the Pope's visit sheds light on this important political figure who worked tirelessly for peace across Europe.
4: This visit is very significant for the cause of the peace through the political means, because we hope that the peace comes in our heart individually, personally, but it's not very sure that it could come through political, because a lot of people are very, we'd say, reluctant and not sure about the politicians today. The Pope, we'd say, encouraged the people and current politicians to really find a way to the peace with this trip. It profoundly honors Robert Schuman's efforts to peace between the individuals and between the nations, met in perspective the evangelical principles. In the light of the Magnifica Humanitas encyclical, it highlights a concrete example of personality who knew how to build bridges. That's a very concrete sample of a politician who could concretely build these bridges between the people, but also nations. He was really nourished by his faith and by the Holy Spirit. The third point is, it's a visit for me from a Robert to another Robert. And it

0: just not only names that are similar, because the two personalities are pretty similar. The respect of every human, the fact that he wants to lead a person really to Christ, but without forcing in somehow, but with a lot of humility and sense of the poor, the poorest.
1: Vatican Radio also spoke to the Secretary General of the Institut Saint-Benoît, Emmanuel Crampon, who reflected on the legacy that Robert Schumann leaves us today.
2: Schumann shows that we should focus on what unites us rather than emphasizing again and again what is dividing us. It was also something he insisted a lot in his life and career at the government level. It was indeed to be focused on this vision of Europe. And even his view, again today, about Europe was not the one of today with borders again put at the level of the European Union. He was open to Russia, he was open to Africa. He was insisting on this responsibility from Europe towards Africa. And it has to be put in light because indeed it was not a selfish nationalism. He was not pushing for a club of European countries. He was pushing for solidarity between nations, but not to stay at the level of Europe, but to be open to the other countries. Really not to be isolated, but to help others also to build their own future.
1: And we've been listening to Jean Pirenet and Emmanuel Crampon of the Institut Saint-Benoît in Metz, speaking there to Isabella de Carvalho. And before addressing participants in the Roots of Europe for Peace and Unity conference at the Robert Schumann Conference Center in Metz on Monday morning, Pope Leo XIV met with religious leaders and praised efforts to engage in interreligious dialogue. He recalled that God's name must never be invoked to justify violence or oppression. Devon Watkins reports.
3: Pope Leo XIV held an interreligious meeting at the Robert Schumann Conference Center in Metz on Monday. Calling Venerable Schumann a man of faith and conviction, the Pope said he became an ambassador of unity in diversity and was able to turn divisions into bridges of hope. Following his example, said the Pope, our shared responsibility as men and women of faith is to bear witness that it is always possible to meet one another, forge friendships, and seek peace. Pope Leo recalled the late Pope Francis's call for dialogue among religions to establish friendship and peace. Dialogue, said Pope Leo, does not diminish our identity, but expresses it with simplicity and truth by opening it to the diversity of the other. It is an art of the encounter which our world greatly needs, as it is the opposite of aggression and violence.
4: Invoquer le nom de Dieu pour légitimer la violence ou l'oppression est une profanation de son nom.
3: To invoke God's name in order to justify violence or oppression is to profane his name, he said. Nothing that disfigures human dignity can claim to be inspired by God. The Pope appealed to the personal responsibility of all believers to engage in religious discourse that calls for the disarmament of hearts and words. Religions are the guardians of life since they affirm life's sacred value, he said. The greatness of a civilization is not measured by its material achievements, he added, but by the way it cares for, protects, and upholds the human person. Serving life, he added, means surrounding it with care, presence, and tenderness until its natural end, especially in times of trial. Pope Leo XIV then assured the religious representatives gathered in Metz that the Catholic Church considers all who sincerely seek truth, goodness, and beauty as companions on the journey. May the infinite goodness and wisdom of God, he said, accompany us and teach us to live ever more fully as his children and as brothers and sisters to one another. I'm Devon Watkins.
1: As mentioned, Pope Leo XIV concludes his four-day apostolic visit to France on Monday evening. We will be bringing you full coverage of the customary in-flight press conference on all of our platforms. Meanwhile, Cardinal Matteo Zuppi, the Holy Father's special envoy for humanitarian issues and president of the Italian Bishops' Conference, has begun a three-day mission to Russia. The visit, taking place from the 28th to the 30th of September, is his third mission to Moscow following visits in June 2023 and October 2024. The mission comes after the Cardinal's visit to Ukraine last July, during which he also visited camps holding Russian prisoners of war in the Lviv region. The situation of Ukrainian and Russian prisoners of war together with that of children transferred away from their places of origin and separated from their families, remains at the centre of Cardinal Zuppi's humanitarian mission. Speaking to the Russian news agency TASS, Cardinal Zuppi confirmed that meetings with Russian officials are scheduled for Monday, Tuesday and Wednesday. And that brings us to the end of this edition of Vatican and World News. Join us tomorrow at the same time for more. Meanwhile, you can visit our website at vaticannews.va, as well as our Facebook, X and Instagram pages, where we have updates of all the Holy Father's activities. My thanks today go to Daniele Tanzilli in studio in the Vatican. I'm Linda Bordoni. Bye-bye.

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2: In today's program, you can hear our feature, The African Synod, The Church Alive in Africa Today. First, however, our bulletin of church news, followed by African News Panorama. We shall close today's program with Millennium Appointment. I am Festus Tarawelli. Pope Leo, on the final day of his four-day apostolic journey to France, met on Monday morning with representatives of various religions in the French city of Metz. The Pope arrived in the city close to the German border from Lourdes earlier on Monday. In his address, he praised efforts to promote interreligious dialogue, stressing that God's name must never be invoked to justify violence or oppression. Devin Watkins reports.
3: Pope Leo XIV held an interreligious meeting at the Robert Schuman Conference Center in Metz on Monday. Calling Venerable Schuman a man of faith and conviction, the Pope said he became an ambassador of unity in diversity and was able to turn divisions into bridges of hope. Following his example, said the Pope, our shared responsibility as men and women of faith is to bear witness that it is always possible to meet one another, forge friendships, and seek peace. Pope Leo recalled the late Pope Francis's call for dialogue among religions to establish friendship and peace. Dialogue, said Pope Leo, does not diminish our identity, but expresses it with simplicity and truth by opening it to the diversity of the other. It is an art of the encounter which our world greatly needs, as it is the opposite of aggression and violence.
4: Invoquer le nom de Dieu pour légitimer la violence ou l'oppression est une profanation de son nom.
3: To invoke God's name in order to justify violence or oppression is to profane his name, he said. Nothing that disfigures human dignity can claim to be inspired by God. The Pope appealed to the personal responsibility of all believers to engage in religious discourse that calls for the disarmament of hearts and words. Religions are the guardians of life since they affirm life's sacred value, he said. The greatness of a civilization is not measured by its material achievements, he added, but by the way it cares for, protects, and upholds the human person. Serving life, he added, means surrounding it with care, presence, and tenderness until its natural end, especially in times of trial. Pope Leo XIV then assured the religious representatives gathered in Metz that the Catholic Church considers all who sincerely seek truth, goodness, and beauty as companions on the journey. May the infinite goodness and wisdom of God, he said, accompany us and teach us to live ever more fully as his children and as brothers and sisters to one another. I'm Devin Watkins.
2: In a message posted on X after the encounter, the Pope said invoking the name of God to legitimize violence or oppression constitutes a profanation of his name. Nothing that violates human dignity can claim authentic divine inspiration. Continuing, the Pope said religious discourse must constantly call for hearts and words to be disarmed. Pope Leo traveled to the eastern city of Metz on Monday morning to honor Venerable Robert Schuman, a French Catholic statesman regarded as one of the founding fathers of European unity after the Second World War. Addressing a meeting on the roots of Europe for peace and unity, Pope Leo urged Europe to draw from its Christian roots and traditions of dialogue to dampen the desire for domination driving today's wars. He said Europe must embrace those roots to build peace and unity. In a post on X after his address, he said we cannot speak of Europe without mentioning Christianity. Robert Schuman was well aware of this when he stated, Christianity has taught that all people are equal by nature, children of the same God, redeemed by the same Christ, without distinction of race, color, class, or profession. Continuing, he said the universal law of love and charity has made every person our neighbor, and it is on this law that social relations in the Christian world have been based ever since, the Pope wrote on X, formerly Twitter. Christopher Wells now reports on the Pope's address to the European leaders.
5: Explaining that Europe must be understood more as a cultural and historical reality than a geographical one, Pope Leo XIV noted on Monday that Europe has flourished and progressed when it was able to draw on the best aspects of its past and repropose them in new and creative ways through encounter with others, including with other civilizations. In a speech highlighting Europe's Christian roots, Pope Leo said universal values, such as equality, the dignity of the human person, respect for the rule of law, and a commitment to truth and justice, can provide a basis for building a harmonious society.
4: L'universalité des valeurs fondatrices de l'Europe nous assure que ce dialogue est possible.
5: The universal character of Europe's founding values, he said, assures us that this dialogue is possible and can provide a solid foundation for our societies, enabling us to work more effectively for peace and a reconciled world. This is particularly important, he said, in view of the unprecedented migration into Europe, which requires society both to welcome immigrants and to integrate them into the community. From Robert Schuman, one of the founders of the Modern Project of Europe, Pope Leo said we can learn a deep desire for peace, which is neither a naive pacifism nor a surrender to the illusion that rearmament is the answer. He insisted that Europe must be committed to respect for international law and to keeping one's word. Since the Second World War, Pope Leo said, Europe has amply demonstrated that it is possible to articulate divergent opinions, claims, and interests through encounter rather than conflict. Pope Leo concluded his address with an appeal to young people who are called upon to build the Europe of today and tomorrow.
4: Soyez des bâtisseurs de communauté.
5: He invited them to be builders of community, saying that with you, Europe, firmly rooted in its heritage, will continue to flourish and to inspire the whole world.
4: Et avec vous, l'Europe solidement enracinée continuera à s'épanouir et à inspirer le monde entier.
5: I'm Christopher Wells.
2: In his final event in France, Pope Leo celebrated Mass in the Cathedral of St. Stephen in Metz on Monday afternoon before a farewell ceremony and departure from the Metz-Nancy-Lorraine International Airport. In other news, a three-day conference examining the role of religion in diplomacy opened in Rome on Monday morning, marking the 30th anniversary of the International Association of Missionaries of Political Charity. The conference titled Religions and Diplomacy is being held at the Pius XI Conference Hall of Palazzo San Callisto from the 28th to the 30th of September. Among the speakers on the opening day was Cardinal Kurt Koch, Prefect of the Vatican's Dicastery for Promoting Christian Unity. Upholding information integrity in the digital age, that's the theme for this year's International Day for Universal Access to Information, being marked this Monday, the 28th of September. UNESCO and the government of Sierra Leone are marking the day with a global conference in Lungé near Freetown, bringing together officials and information experts. The three-day conference runs until Wednesday at the Julius Maada Bio International Conference Center. It is being held alongside the 7th International Conference of Information Commissioners. The International Day for Universal Access to Information is observed every year to highlight the importance of the public's right to seek and receive information. You're tuned to the Africa Service of Vatican Radio.
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6: A court in the United Kingdom told a Rwandan genocide suspect Dr. Vincent Baginya on Monday to pay £100,000 in cash for bail as a guarantee that he will return for future court dates and hearings. His lawyers had filed an application for bail. Mr. Baginya is tried in the United Kingdom in accordance with the international law. He has been hiding in the country for years and had changed his name to Vincent Brown. He is accused of killing, directing, and encouraging the death of members of the Tutsi ethnic group in Rwanda in 1994. The government of the Gambia has informed the nation that the country's debt burden continues to increase and this may affect the quality of services. Speaking to Parliament at the weekend, the Minister of Finance and Economic Affairs, Mr. Sidi Keita, said next year the country would be paying 33% of its annual income in debt servicing and warned against borrowing to meet government expenditure, calling it unsustainable. He invited the citizens to be prepared for reduced funding for some services. The 81st United Nations General Assembly ended this Monday, September 28th, in the United States city of New York, with calls from many countries for a woman to become the next Secretary General. The United Nations was established in 1945, but no woman has ever served as its Secretary General. The call comes as the organization prepares to select a successor to current Secretary General Antonio Guterres, whose term of office ends on 31st December this year. He became Secretary General in 2017. There are seven candidates currently competing for that position. They are Rebecca Greenspan of Costa Rica, Caroline Rodriguez Birket of Guyana, Rafael Grossi of Argentina, Olara Otunu of Uganda, Max Sali of Senegal, Maria Fernanda Espinoza of Ecuador, and Yvonne Baki of Ecuador. The selection process is being conducted through the United Nations Security Council and the United Nations General Assembly. Although the United Nations has not yet announced the date for the final appointment, according to the rules, the Security Council will recommend a candidate to the General Assembly, which will formally appoint the Secretary General. The selection is expected to be completed before January 1st, 2027. The government of Namibia has launched an environmental project in response to climate change, which has had devastating effects on the country. The five-year plan includes actions to lessen climate change in the energy and agriculture sectors, as well as action to adapt to climate change. You are tuned to the English Africa Service of Vatican Radio.
1: The African Synod, the Church Alive in Africa Today.
2: Hello and welcome to the program. I am Festus Tarawali. Faith and traditional leaders in Nigeria have been urged to promote integrity, accountability, and ethical leadership across the country. The call came during the just-ended second council meeting of the Nigeria Interreligious Council, NIREC, in Abuja. Held under the theme Shared Sacred Flourishing in Nigeria, the meeting brought together religious, political, and traditional leaders, as well as representatives of youth groups and faith organizations across the country. Delphine Asu has this report.
7: In his welcome remarks, the co-chairman and president of the Christian Association of Nigeria, CAN, Archbishop Daniel Oko, outlined what he described as the hallmarks of a flourishing Nigeria and called on leaders to engage in introspection.
8: We flourish when the dignity of others is protected, when the vulnerable are cared for, when justice is upheld, and when institutions serve the common good. This understanding of flourishing is consistent with the call for religious communities to move from dialogue to practical cooperation for the well-being of society. A flourishing Nigeria cannot be measured only by economic growth, infrastructure, or material prosperity. It must also be measured by the security of our people, the dignity accorded to every citizen, the opportunities available to our young people, the protection of the vulnerable, respect for freedom of religion, justice, and the strength of our institutions. We must affirm the sacredness of human life. The suffering of a Christian should concern a Muslim, just as the suffering of a Muslim should concern a Christian.
7: The Sultan of Sokoto, His Eminence Alhaji Muhammad Saad Abubakar III, who also serves as the co-chairman of NIREC, appreciated the existing cooperation between adherents of the dominant religions and called for greater understanding for the common good.
9: I've never seen a place where Christians and Muslims come down periodically to talk to one another on issues pertaining to the existence, the stability, the development of their country, except in Nigeria. So it's an issue that we should be thankful to Almighty for giving us that patience to talk to one another.
7: Declaring the meeting open, the Secretary to the Government of the Federation, SGF, Senator George Akumi, charged participants to condemn vices that debase human dignity. He also highlighted efforts by the Tinubu administration to strengthen national security.
10: The assurance from the President is that every Nigerian must be adequately protected and no effort will be spared to secure their lives.
7: Earlier in his introductory remarks, Reverend Father Professor Cornelius Omonokwa, the Executive Secretary of NIREC, reflected on the theme of the second council meeting.
11: Sacred flourishing is a personal encounter with God. It is the capacity to know God, submit to God by letting the sacred in you make the people around you live in peace with human dignity. Shared sacred flourishing is the capacity to share the peace within us. Shared sacred flourishing is both vertical and horizontal. The vertical is the human relationship with God through prayers and reverence, while the horizontal is the relationship that exists among human beings, nature, environment, and all creatures. This relationship is guided by faith in God and the knowledge that we share in the same humanity.
7: In Abuja, Nigeria, Delphine Asu reporting for Vatican Radio.
2: Pope Leo last month appointed 12 consultors to the Dicastery for Promoting Integral Human Development, including 3 from Africa. Among them was Lucy Afandi Esipila, Regional Coordinator of Caritas Africa. In an interview with her colleague Sheila Purish, the Kenyan native described her appointment as a consultor as a great opportunity for Caritas Africa to enrich the ongoing discussions at the Dicastery. She also gave an update on the work of Caritas Africa.
12: It's been a while since we spoke about Caritas Africa. Give us some updates. What's happening with Caritas Africa?
13: We are working together with the women leaders to create spaces for them to learn from each other. Because being a woman leader in the Catholic Church, it's a good example of leadership in context. And so we are trying to understand what is it to be a Catholic leader and as a woman, and how is it for the within this space. And so we are understanding what it means to lead the National Caritas and also engaging with the National Episcopal Conferences and also reporting to the Bishop President of Caritas and also understanding the beauty that it is, because this is a very beautiful mission that we are given to serve in Caritas. And also, how do we also navigate the challenges? Because most Caritas organizations would be faced by lack of resources and such things. And so how do we create spaces for women to be able to lead and to have the necessary skills and resources to carry out their duties? So these are key things that are happening within that. We are also continuing to promote the Caritas identity and mission through participating in solidarity visits within the network, to understand how Caritas are running over there. We are seeing some good examples and good case studies. No matter where you go, a lot of work is going on. We were in Zimbabwe, we saw the school feeding program. We were in Sao Tome, we saw a feeding program for nursery school kids. They're in a facility which takes care of children who are orphans. We travel all around Africa and we see how Caritas shapes us in different ways. When you go to Nigeria with the humanitarian response, Malawi also, the work that they are doing there responding to drought. I was attending the Caritas Kenya Pantry Forum and I could see the communion between different actors over there. In Central Africa Republic, they are trying to develop their resource mobilization strategy and also doing their training on safeguarding. A lot is going on in Sudan, South Sudan, and all this, it's different. Every country is unique and it's quite different, but you realize that what we are doing as Caritas contributes to the threefold ministry of the church when it comes to the administration of the sacraments, evangelization, and the service of charity. And so we are happy with what's going on in terms of the identity and mission, the building the institutional capacities. Like we are working with Caritas Togo to help them to set up their monitoring and evaluation system. We worked with Caritas Mali to help them to do their strategic plan. And we believe that when we see institutions investing in some of these small actions, they have a ripple effect on the communities that they are serving. So there are humanitarian issues going on. A lot of advocacy work is going on debt, on food systems, on migration, human mobility, and all that. And so we have a team of 14 people who are working tirelessly alongside the different member organizations to see how we can advance the mission entrusted to us.
2: That was Lucy Esipila, the regional coordinator of Caritas Africa, speaking to Sheila Purish. And that's all for this edition. Until the same time next week, I am Festus Tarawali.
14: And now, our feature Millennium Appointment.

0: Hundreds of the faithful gathered at Moshanga Parish in Mbarara Archdiocese in Uganda on Saturday to witness the ordination to the priesthood of two deacons, Marius Akoromwiguru and Felix Twinomugisha. The solemn ceremony was presided over by the Archbishop of Mbarara, His Grace Lambert Benomugisha.
1: Ntumanyira chumwe ngwabantu barahanga ubona barkwera batunjira muri Kristo obusaserdoti bw'ubugabebwe.
0: In his homily, Archbishop Benomugisha first addressed himself to the faithful and quoting the teaching of the Catholic Church. He reminded them that every baptized person shares in the priesthood of Christ, which is exercised through daily life, prayer, and witness. However, during his earthly ministry, Christ chose some of his disciples to the ministerial priesthood, who receive special sacred powers through the sacrament of holy orders to continue his work of salvation in the community of believers in the world in his name. These were known as apostles, from whom we have had bishops. A priest, Archbishop Benomugisha, explained, shares in the priesthood of the bishop and is called to collaborate with the bishop to serve the people of God.
1: Mwenu baza kutunisubu sacerdoti, bahereze Kristo mwejesa, omusacerdoti kando mulisa.
0: Turning his attention to the new priests, Archbishop Benomugisha told them that they are ordained to the priesthood to serve Christ, the teacher, the priest, and the pastor. They will take care of his body, the church, the holy people of God. He described the responsibilities of the priest in the community of believers as teaching and proclaiming the good news of Christ, celebrating the sacraments, leading the faithful in worship, and presiding over the holy sacrifice of Mass. He urged the new priests to shepherd the people of God with humility, dedication, and a deep commitment to the teachings of Jesus Christ, stressing that they should never exalt themselves, but Christ, the Good Shepherd. Archbishop Benomugisha also invited the new priests to maintain high moral standards and honor their commitment to serving the faithful by walking in the path of the Lord in words and actions.
1: Mbigambo n'mbikorwa byanyu birungi mu mbekenyaruzi ya ruhanga niyo kerezia.
0: Avoid immoral acts, for you have entered into a covenant with God to serve his people at the altar, he said, adding that they should serve with dignity and respect, and that what they teach should bring people closer to God. The Archbishop also urged the congregation to continue supporting priests through prayer and active participation in church activities. The event coincided with the celebrations marking the 80th anniversary of the existence of the parish of Moshanga. The last time a seminarian from the parish was ordained a priest was in 1999. Archbishop Benomugisha pointed out that the coincidence of the anniversary and the ordination of two of the sons of that parish was a sign of divine providence for which they need to thank God. God, he said, had worked with them in the last 8 years, bestowing on each parishioner his gifts, and God is now receiving from them two priests. Moshanga is one of the areas in Uganda with a history of education. It has key educational institutions that attract learners from different corners of the country. Archbishop Benomugisha narrated that he was also related to that parish, not because he is that bishop, but because 39 years ago, when he was a major seminarian, he was sent there by his bishop for a one-year pastoral experience, a year he described as enriching. In their short speeches, the two new priests expressed appreciation to their families for matters and the Moshanga Christian community for supporting and nurturing their vocations. The 80th anniversary celebrations were marked by the launch of a development project intended to expand community infrastructure, enhance local livelihoods, and support the parish's pastoral activities. I am Johnny Baptist Tumusime.
2: 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In our next program at the same time tomorrow, you can hear our feature, Justice and Peace. Praised be Jesus Christ. Laudetur Jesus Christus.

0: Laudato Jesus Christus, Vatican and World News.
1: In the headlines today, Monday, September the 28th, Pope Leo celebrates Mass in the French border city of Metz at the conclusion of his four-day apostolic visit to France. He addresses a gathering of European religious leaders at the Robert Schuman Conference Centre and upholds Europe's Christian roots. And he says adieu to France as he prepares to board the plane, taking him back to the Vatican. In the Vatican, I'm Linda Bordoni. Pope Leo XIV concludes his four-day apostolic visit to France on Monday afternoon. He's scheduled to board the Air France papal flight back to Rome at about 7 p.m. after an official farewell ceremony at Metz-Nancy-Lorraine Airport. He's expected back in Rome just before 9 p.m. local time. Of course, we will bring you full coverage of the customary in-flight press conference on vaticannews.va and on all of our social media channels. Pope Leo's fifth apostolic journey abroad, which took him to France, saw him set off in Paris, where he celebrated Mass in the presence of 800,000 faithful in Place de la Concorde, before visiting Lourdes at the feet of the Pyrenees Mountains, and then undertake the third leg of his visit in Metz, just south of France's borders with Germany and Luxembourg. Let's listen briefly to the ongoing Mass and Pope Leo XIV, speaking right now in the Cathedral of St. Stephen in Metz.
2: Être des témoins généreux et courageux. Tel est le vœu que je partage avec vous, avec gratitude et confiance.
1: Local authorities estimate some 35,000 faithful gathered in the St. Stephen's Cathedral. And in Metz, assisting at the Mass, is Clara, a young local girl who expresses her hope that world leaders will heed Pope Leo's appeals for peace. And Henry, who told Vatican Radio why the little city of Metz, unknown to most, is the right place from which to launch a plea for European unity and the common good.
3: I think it's very, very important because we are living in times of dividedness and hardships, and I think the message of the Pope is very important. It is a message of unity, of solidarity, inclusivity, and I think more than ever we need this message, and I'm really grateful to hear it from him.
4: We were really proud to have the Pope coming in our city, because like Metz is not very known by lots of people. But it's a really important city for Europe. This is why the Pope is coming here. I'm sure he will speak about peace in Europe and even in the world. So I'm hoping he will tell some things about this and to help us how to bring peace in the world.
1: And before the Mass on Monday afternoon, Pope Leo XIV addressed a gathering of European civil and religious leaders at the Robert Schuman Conference Centre, named for one of the founding fathers of modern Europe, who was declared blessed by Pope Francis in 2021. In his address, Pope Leo took up the topic, the roots of Europe for peace and unity, saying Europe's Christian roots help us understand more clearly that openness to the transcendent is always a constitutive part of the human person and a living source of civilization. Christopher Wells tells us more.
5: Explaining that Europe must be understood more as a cultural and historical reality than a geographical one, Pope Leo XIV noted on Monday that Europe has flourished and progressed when it was able to draw on the best aspects of its past and repropose them in new and creative ways through encounter with others, including with other civilizations. In a speech highlighting Europe's Christian roots, Pope Leo said universal values such as equality, the dignity of the human person, respect for the rule of law, and a commitment to truth and justice can provide a basis for building a harmonious society.
2: L'universalité des valeurs fondatrices de l'Europe nous assure que ce dialogue est possible.
5: The universal character of Europe's founding values, he said, assures us that this dialogue is possible and can provide a solid foundation for our societies, enabling us to work more effectively for peace and a reconciled world. This is particularly important, he said, in view of the unprecedented migration into Europe, which requires society both to welcome immigrants and to integrate them into the community. From Robert Schumann,

0: firmly rooted in its heritage, will continue to flourish and to inspire the whole world.
1: Et avec vous, l'Europe solidement enracinée continuera à s'épanouir et à inspirer le monde entier.
0: I'm Christopher Wells.
2: As mentioned, Metz is a border town close to neighbouring Belgium, Luxembourg and Germany, and the hometown of Robert Schuman, one of the founders of the European Union and a venerable for the Church. Jean Pirnet, a Franciscan secular member of the Institut Saint-Benoît, an organisation of the Diocese of Metz that promotes Schuman's cause for beatification, spoke to Vatican News about how the Pope's visit sheds light on this important political figure who worked tirelessly for peace across Europe.
3: This visit is very significant for the cause of the peace through the political means, because we hope that the peace comes in our heart individually, personally, but it's not very sure that it could come through political, because a lot of people are very, we'd say, reluctant and not sure about the politicians today. The Pope, would say, encourage the people and current politicians to really find a way to the peace with this trip. It profoundly honors Robert Schuman's efforts to peace between the individuals and between the nations, met in perspective the evangelical principles. In the light of the Magnifica Humanitas encyclical, it highlights a concrete example of personality who knew how to build bridges. That's a very concrete sample of a politician who could concretely build these bridges between the people, but also nations. He was really nourished by his faith and by the Holy Spirit. The third point is, it's a visit for me from a Robert to another Robert. And it's just not only names that are similar, because the two personalities are pretty similar. The respect of every human, the fact that he wants to lead a person really to Christ, but without forcing in somehow, but with a lot of humility and sense of the poor, the poorest.
2: Vatican Radio also spoke to the Secretary General of the Institut Saint-Benoît, Emmanuel Crampon, who reflected on the legacy that Robert Schuman leaves us today.
4: Schuman shows that we should focus on what unites us rather than emphasizing again and again what is dividing us. It was also something he insisted a lot in his life and career at the government level. It was indeed to be focused on this vision of Europe. And even his view again today about Europe was not the one of today with borders again put at the level of the European Union. He was open to Russia, he was open to Africa. He was insisting on this responsibility from Europe towards Africa. And it has to be put in line, because indeed it was not a selfish nationalism. He was not pushing for a club of European countries. He was pushing for solidarity between nations, but not to stay at the level of Europe, but to be open to the other countries, really not to be isolated, but to help others also to build their own future.
2: And we've been listening to Jean Pirnet and Emmanuel Crampon of the Institut Saint-Benoît in Metz, speaking there to Isabella de Carvalho. And before addressing participants in the Roots of Europe for Peace and Unity conference at the Robert Schuman Conference Centre in Metz on Monday morning, Pope Leo XIV met with religious leaders and praised efforts to engage in interreligious dialogue. He recalled that God's name must never be invoked to justify violence or oppression. Devon Watkins reports.
5: Pope Leo XIV held an interreligious meeting at the Robert Schuman Conference Center in Metz on Monday. Calling Venerable Schuman a man of faith and conviction, the Pope said he became an ambassador of unity in diversity and was able to turn divisions into bridges of hope. Following his example, said the Pope, our shared responsibility as men and women of faith is to bear witness that it is always possible to meet one another, forge friendships, and seek peace. Pope Leo recalled the late Pope Francis's call for dialogue among religions to establish friendship and peace. Dialogue, said Pope Leo, does not diminish our identity, but expresses it with simplicity and truth by opening it to the diversity of the other. It is an art of the encounter which our world greatly needs, as it is the opposite of aggression and violence.
1: Invoquer le nom de Dieu pour légitimer la violence ou l'oppression est une profanation de son nom.
5: To invoke God's name in order to justify violence or oppression is to profane his name, he said.

0: Nothing that disfigures human dignity can claim to be inspired by God. The Pope appealed to the personal responsibility of all believers to engage in religious discourse that calls for the disarmament of hearts and words. Religions are the guardians of life since they affirm life's sacred value, he said. The greatness of a civilization is not measured by its material achievements, he added, but by the way it cares for, protects, and upholds the human person. Serving life, he added, means surrounding it with care, presence, and tenderness until its natural end, especially in times of trial. Pope Leo XIV then assured the religious representatives gathered in Metz that the Catholic Church considers all who sincerely seek truth, goodness, and beauty as companions on the journey. May the infinite goodness and wisdom of God, he said, accompany us and teach us to live ever more fully as his children and as brothers and sisters to one another. I'm Devin Watkins.
1: As mentioned, Pope Leo XIV concludes his four-day apostolic visit to France on Monday evening. We will be bringing you full coverage of the customary in-flight press conference on all of our platforms. Meanwhile, Cardinal Matteo Zuppi, the Holy Father's special envoy for humanitarian issues and president of the Italian Bishops' Conference, has begun a three-day mission to Russia. The visit, taking place from the 28th to the 30th of September, is his third mission to Moscow following visits in June 2023 and October 2024. The mission comes after the Cardinal's visit to Ukraine last July, during which he also visited camps holding Russian prisoners of war in the Lviv region. The situation of Ukrainian and Russian prisoners of war, together with that of children transferred away from their places of origin and separated from their families, remains at the centre of Cardinal Zuppi's humanitarian mission. Speaking to the Russian news agency TASS, Cardinal Zuppi confirmed that meetings with Russian officials are scheduled for Monday, Tuesday and Wednesday. And that brings us to the end of this edition of Vatican and World News. Join us tomorrow at the same time for more. Meanwhile, you can visit our website at vaticannews.va, as well as our Facebook, X and Instagram pages, where we have updates of all the Holy Father's activities. My thanks today go to Daniele Tanzilli in studio in the Vatican. I'm Linda Bordoni. Bye-bye.

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2: In today's program, you can hear our feature, The African Synod, The Church Alive in Africa Today. First, however, our bulletin of church news, followed by African News Panorama. We shall close today's program with Millennium Appointment. I am Festus Tarawelli. Pope Leo, on the final day of his four-day apostolic journey to France, met on Monday morning with representatives of various religions in the French city of Metz. The Pope arrived in the city close to the German border from Lourdes earlier on Monday. In his address, he praised efforts to promote interreligious dialogue, stressing that God's name must never be invoked to justify violence or oppression. Devin Watkins reports.
3: Pope Leo XIV held an interreligious meeting at the Robert Schuman Conference Center in Metz on Monday. Calling Venerable Schuman a man of faith and conviction, the Pope said he became an ambassador of unity in diversity and was able to turn divisions into bridges of hope. Following his example, said the Pope, our shared responsibility as men and women of faith is to bear witness that it is always possible to meet one another, forge friendships, and seek peace. Pope Leo recalled the late Pope Francis's call for dialogue among religions to establish friendship and peace. Dialogue, said Pope Leo, does not diminish our identity, but expresses it with simplicity and truth by opening it to the diversity of the other. It is an art of the encounter which our world greatly needs, as it is the opposite of aggression and violence.
4: Invoquer le nom de Dieu pour légitimer la violence ou l'oppression est une profanation de son nom.
3: To invoke God's name in order to justify violence or oppression is to profane His name, he said. Nothing that disfigures human dignity can claim to be inspired by God. The Pope appealed to the personal responsibility of all believers to engage in religious discourse that calls for the disarmament of hearts and words. Religions are the guardians of life since they affirm life's sacred value, he said. The greatness of a civilization is not measured by its material achievements, he added, but by the way it cares for, protects, and upholds the human person. Serving life, he added, means surrounding it with care, presence, and tenderness until its natural end, especially in times of trial. Pope Leo XIV then assured the religious representatives gathered in Metz that the Catholic Church considers all who sincerely seek truth, goodness, and beauty as companions on the journey. May the infinite goodness and wisdom of God, he said, accompany us and teach us to live ever more fully as His children and as brothers and sisters to one another. I'm Devin Watkins.
2: In a message posted on X after the encounter, the Pope said invoking the name of God to legitimize violence or oppression constitutes a profanation of His name. Nothing that violates human dignity can claim authentic divine inspiration. Continuing, the Pope said religious discourse must constantly call for hearts and words to be disarmed. Pope Leo traveled to the eastern city of Metz on Monday morning to honor Venerable Robert Schuman, a French Catholic statesman regarded as one of the founding fathers of European unity after the Second World War. Addressing a meeting on the roots of Europe for peace and unity, Pope Leo urged Europe to draw from its Christian roots and traditions of dialogue to dampen the desire for domination driving today's wars. He said Europe must embrace those roots to build peace and unity. In a post on X after his address, he said we cannot speak of Europe without mentioning Christianity. Robert Schuman was well aware of this when he stated, Christianity has taught that all people are equal by nature, children of the same God, redeemed by the same Christ without distinction of race, color, class, or profession. Continuing, he said the universal law of love and charity has made every person our neighbor, and it is on this law that social relations in the Christian world have been based ever since, the Pope wrote on X, formerly Twitter. Christopher Wells now reports on the Pope's address to the European leaders.
5: Explaining that Europe must be understood more as a cultural and historical reality than a geographical one, Pope Leo XIV noted on Monday that Europe has flourished and progressed when it was able to draw on the best aspects of its past and repropose them in new and creative ways through encounter with others, including with other civilizations. In a speech highlighting Europe's Christian roots, Pope Leo said universal values, such as equality, the dignity of the human person, respect for the rule of law, and a commitment to truth and justice, can provide a basis for building a harmonious society.
4: L'universalité des valeurs fondatrices de l'Europe nous assure que ce dialogue est possible.
5: The universal character of Europe's founding values, he said, assures us that this dialogue is possible and can provide a solid foundation for our societies, enabling us to work more effectively for peace and a reconciled world. This is particularly important, he said, in view of the unprecedented migration into Europe, which requires society both to welcome immigrants and to integrate them into the community. From Robert Schuman, one of the founders of the Modern Project of Europe, Pope Leo said we can learn a deep desire for peace, which is neither a naive pacifism nor a surrender to the illusion that rearmament is the answer. He insisted that Europe must be committed to respect for international law and to keeping one's word. Since the Second World War, Pope Leo said, Europe has amply demonstrated that it is possible to articulate divergent opinions, claims, and interests through encounter rather than conflict. Pope Leo concluded his address with an appeal to young people who are called upon to build the Europe of today and tomorrow.
4: Soyez des bâtisseurs des communautés.
5: He invited them to be builders of communities.

0: Conference titled Religions and Diplomacy is being held at the Pius XI Conference Hall of Palazzo San Callisto from the 28th to the 30th of September. Among the speakers on the opening day was Cardinal Kurt Koch, Prefect of the Vatican's Dicastery for Promoting Christian Unity. Upholding information integrity in the digital age, that's the theme for this year's International Day for Universal Access to Information, being marked this Monday, the 28th of September. UNESCO and the government of Sierra Leone are marking the day with a global conference in Lungé near Freetown, bringing together officials and information experts. The three-day conference runs until Wednesday at the Julius Maada Bio International Conference Center. It is being held alongside the 7th International Conference of Information Commissioners. The International Day for Universal Access to Information is observed every year to highlight the importance of the public's right to seek and receive information. You're tuned to the Africa Service of Vatican Radio.
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2: A court in the United Kingdom told a Rwandan genocide suspect Dr. Vincent Bajinya on Monday to pay £100,000 in cash for bail as a guarantee that he will return for future court dates and hearings. His lawyers had filed an application for bail. Mr. Bajinya is tried in the United Kingdom in accordance with the international law. He has been hiding in the country for years and had changed his name to Vincent Brown. He is accused of killing, directing, and encouraging the death of members of the Tutsi ethnic group in Rwanda in 1994. The government of the Gambia has informed the nation that the country's debt burden continues to increase and this may affect the quality of services. Speaking to Parliament at the weekend, the Minister of Finance and Economic Affairs, Mr. Sidi Keita, said next year the country will be paying 33% of its annual income in debt servicing and warned against borrowing to meet government expenditure, calling it unsustainable. He invited the citizens to be prepared for reduced funding for some services. The 81st United Nations General Assembly ended this Monday, September 28th, in the United States city of New York, with calls from many countries for a woman to become the next Secretary General. The United Nations was established in 1945, but no woman has ever served as its Secretary General. The call comes as the organization prepares to select a successor to current Secretary General Antonio Guterres, whose term of office ends on 31st December this year. He became Secretary General in 2017. There are seven candidates currently competing for that position. They are Rebecca Girinspan of Costa Rica, Caroline Rodriguez Birket of Guyana, Rafael Grossi of Argentina, Olara Otunu of Uganda, Max Sali of Senegal, Maria Fernanda Espinoza of Ecuador, and Yvonne Baki of Ecuador. The selection process is being conducted through the United Nations Security Council and the United Nations General Assembly. Although the United Nations has not yet announced the date for the final appointment, according to the rules, the Security Council will recommend a candidate to the General Assembly, which will formally appoint the Secretary General. The selection is expected to be completed before January 1st, 2027. The government of Namibia has launched an environmental project in response to climate change, which has had devastating effects on the country. The five-year plan includes actions to lessen climate change in the energy and agriculture sectors, as well as action to adapt to climate change. You are tuned to the English Africa Service of Vatican Radio.
1: The African Synod, the Church Alive in Africa Today.

0: Hello and welcome to the program. I am Festus Tarawali. Faith and traditional leaders in Nigeria have been urged to promote integrity, accountability and ethical leadership across the country. The call came during the just-ended second council meeting of the Nigeria Interreligious Council, NIREC, in Abuja. Held under the theme Shared Sacred Flourishing in Nigeria, the meeting brought together religious, political and traditional leaders as well as representatives of youth groups and faith organizations across the country. Delphine Asu has this report.
1: In his welcome remarks, the co-chairman and president of the Christian Association of Nigeria, CAN, Archbishop Daniel Oko, outlined what he described as the hallmarks of a flourishing Nigeria and called on leaders to engage in introspection.
2: We flourish when the dignity of others is protected, when the vulnerable are cared for, when justice is upheld, and when institutions serve the common good. This understanding of flourishing is consistent with the call for religious communities to move from dialogue to practical cooperation for the well-being of society. A flourishing Nigeria cannot be measured only by economic growth, infrastructure, or material prosperity. It must also be measured by the security of our people, the dignity accorded to every citizen, the opportunities available to our young people, the protection of the vulnerable, respect for freedom of religion, justice, and the strength of our institutions. We must affirm the sacredness of human life. The suffering of a Christian should concern a Muslim, just as the suffering of a Muslim should concern a Christian.
1: The Sultan of Sokoto, His Eminence Alhaji Muhammad Saad Abubakar III, who also serves as the co-chairman of NIREC, appreciated the existing cooperation between adherents of the dominant religions and called for greater understanding for the common good.
3: I have never seen a place where Christians and Muslims come down periodically to talk to one another on issues pertaining to the existence, the stability, the development of their country, except in Nigeria. So it's an issue that we should be thankful to Almighty for giving us that patience to talk to one another.
1: Declaring the meeting open, the Secretary to the Government of the Federation, SGF, Senator George Akumi, charged participants to condemn vices that debase human dignity. He also highlighted efforts by the Tinubu administration to strengthen national security.
4: The assurance from the President is that every Nigerian must be adequately protected and no effort will be spared to secure their lives.
1: Earlier in his introductory remarks, Reverend Father Professor Cornelius Omonokwa, the Executive Secretary of NIREC, reflected on the theme of the second council meeting.
5: Sacred flourishing is a personal encounter with God. It is the capacity to know God, submit to God by letting the sacred in you make the people around you live in peace with human dignity. Shared sacred flourishing is the capacity to share the peace within us. Shared sacred flourishing is both vertical and horizontal. The vertical is the human relationship with God through prayers and reverence, while the horizontal is the relationship that exists among human beings, nature, environment, and all creatures. This relationship is guided by faith in God and the knowledge that we share in the same humanity.
1: In Abuja, Nigeria, Delphine Asu reporting for Vatican Radio.
0: Pope Leo last month appointed 12 consultors to the Dicastery for promoting integral human development, including 3 from Africa. Among them was Lucy Afandi Esipila, Regional Coordinator of Caritas Africa. In an interview with her colleague Sheila Purish, the Kenyan native described her appointment as a consultor as a great opportunity for Caritas Africa to enrich the ongoing discussions at the Dicastery. She also gave an update on the work of Caritas Africa.
6: It's been a while since we spoke about Caritas Africa. Give us some updates. What's happening with Caritas Africa?
7: We are working together with the women leaders to create spaces for them to learn from each other. Because being a woman leader in the Catholic Church, it's a good example of leadership in context. And so we are trying to understand what is it to be a Catholic leader and as a woman, and how is it for the within this space. And so we are understanding what it means to lead the National Caritas and also engaging with the National Episcopal Conferences and also reporting to the Bishop President of Caritas and also understanding the beauty that it is, because this is a very beautiful mission that we are given to serve in Caritas. And also, how do we also navigate the challenges? Because most Caritas organizations would be faced by lack of resources and such things. And so how do we create spaces for women to be able to lead and to have the necessary skills and resources to carry out their duties? So these are key things that are happening within that. We are also continuing to promote the Caritas identity and mission through participating in solidarity visits within the network to understand how Caritas are running over there. We are seeing some good examples and good case studies. No matter where you go, a lot of work is going on. We were in Zimbabwe, we saw the school feeding program. We were in Sao Tome, we saw a feeding program for nursery school kids. They're in a facility which takes care of children who are orphans. We travel all around Africa and we see how Caritas shapes us in different ways. When you go to Nigeria with the humanitarian response, Malawi also, the work that they are doing there responding to drought. I was attending the Caritas Kenya Pantry Forum and I could see the communion between different actors over there. In Central Africa Republic, they are trying to develop their resource mobilization strategy and also doing their training on safeguarding. A lot is going on in Sudan, South Sudan, and all this, it's different. Every country is unique and it's quite different, but you realize that what we are doing as Caritas contributes to the threefold ministry of the church when it comes to the administration of the sacraments, evangelization, and the service of charity. And so we are happy with what's going on in terms of the identity and mission, the building the institutional capacities. We are working with Caritas Togo to help them to set up their monitoring and evaluation system. We worked with Caritas Mali to help them to do their strategic plan. And we believe that when we see institutions investing in some of these small actions, they have a ripple effect on the communities that they are serving. So there are humanitarian issues going on. A lot of advocacy work is going on debt, on food systems, on migration, human mobility, and all that. And so we have a team of 14 people who are working tirelessly alongside the different member organizations to see how we can advance the mission entrusted to us.
0: That was Lucy Esipila, the Regional Coordinator of Caritas Africa, speaking to Sheila Purish. And that's all for this edition. Until the same time next week, I am Festus Tarawali.
8: And now, our feature Millennium Appointment.

0: Hundreds of the faithful gathered at Moshanga Parish in Mbarara Archdiocese in Uganda on Saturday to witness the ordination to the priesthood of two deacons, Marius Akoromwiguru and Felix Twinomugisha. The solemn ceremony was presided over by the Archbishop of Mbarara, His Grace Lambert Benomugisha.
1: Ntumanyira chimwe ngo abantu barahanga ubona barkwera batunjira muri Kristo obusaserdoti bw'ubugabe bwe.
0: In his homily, Archbishop Benomugisha first addressed himself to the faithful and quoting the teaching of the Catholic Church. He reminded them that every baptized person shares in the priesthood of Christ, which is exercised through daily life, prayer, and witness. However, during his earthly ministry, Christ chose some of his disciples to the ministerial priesthood, who receive special sacred powers through the sacrament of holy orders to continue his work of salvation in the community of believers in the world in his name. These were known as apostles, from whom we have had bishops. A priest, Archbishop Benomugisha, explained, shares in the priesthood of the bishop and is called to collaborate with the bishop to serve the people of God.
1: Mwenu baza kutunisubu sacerdoti, bahereze Kristo mwejesa, omusacerdoti kando mulisa.
0: Turning his attention to the new priests, Archbishop Benomugisha told them that they are ordained to the priesthood to serve Christ, the teacher, the priest, and the pastor. They will take care of his body, the church, the holy people of God. He described the responsibilities of the priest in the community of believers as teaching and proclaiming the good news of Christ, celebrating the sacraments, leading the faithful in worship, and presiding over the holy sacrifice of Mass. He urged the new priests to shepherd the people of God with humility, dedication, and a deep commitment to the teachings of Jesus Christ, stressing that they should never exalt themselves, but Christ, the Good Shepherd. Archbishop Benomugisha also invited the new priests to maintain high moral standards and honor their commitment to serving the faithful by walking in the path of the Lord in words and actions.
1: Mbigambo n'mbikorwa byanyu birungi mu mbekenyaruzi ya ruhanga niyo kerezia.
0: Avoid immoral acts, for you have entered into a covenant with God to serve his people at the altar, he said, adding that they should serve with dignity and respect, and that what they teach should bring people closer to God. The Archbishop also urged the congregation to continue supporting priests through prayer and active participation in church activities. The event coincided with the celebrations marking the 80th anniversary of the existence of the parish of Moshanga. The last time a seminarian from the parish was ordained a priest was in 1999. Archbishop Benomugisha pointed out that the coincidence of the anniversary and the ordination of two of the sons of that parish was a sign of divine providence for which they need to thank God. God, he said, had worked with them in the last 8 years, bestowing on each parishioner his gifts, and God is now receiving from them two priests. Moshanga is one of the areas in Uganda with a history of education. It has key educational institutions that attract learners from different corners of the country. Archbishop Benomugisha narrated that he was also related to that parish, not because he is that bishop, but because 39 years ago, when he was a major seminarian, he was sent there by his bishop for a one-year pastoral experience, a year he described as enriching. In their short speeches, the two new priests expressed appreciation to their families for matters and the Moshanga Christian community for supporting and nurturing their vocations. The 80th anniversary celebrations were marked by the launch of a development project intended to expand community infrastructure, enhance local livelihoods, and support the parish's pastoral activities. I am Johnny Baptist Tumusime.
2: 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Praised be Jesus Christ. Laudetur Jesus Christus. Wow.

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0: In the headlines today, Monday, September the 28th, Pope Leo celebrates Mass in the French border city of Metz at the conclusion of his four-day apostolic visit to France. He addresses a gathering of European religious leaders at the Robert Schuman Conference Centre and upholds Europe's Christian roots. And he says adieu to France as he prepares to board the plane, taking him back to the Vatican. In the Vatican, I'm Linda Bordoni. Pope Leo XIV concludes his four-day apostolic visit to France on Monday afternoon. He's scheduled to board the Air France papal flight back to Rome at about 7 p.m. after an official farewell ceremony at Metz Nancy-Lorraine Airport. He's expected back in Rome just before 9 p.m. local time. Of course, we will bring you full coverage of the customary in-flight press conference on vaticannews.va and on all of our social media channels. Pope Leo's fifth apostolic journey abroad, which took him to France, saw him set off in Paris, where he celebrated Mass in the presence of 800,000 faithful in Place de la Concorde, before visiting Lourdes at the feet of the Pyrenees Mountains, and then undertake the third leg of his visit in Metz, just south of France's borders with Germany and Luxembourg. Let's listen briefly to the ongoing Mass and Pope Leo XIV, speaking right now in the Cathedral of St. Stephen in Metz.
2: Être des témoins généreux et courageux. Tel est le vœu que je partage avec vous, avec gratitude et confiance.
0: Local authorities estimate some 35,000 faithful gathered in the St. Stephen's Cathedral. And in Metz, assisting at the Mass, is Clara, a young local girl who expresses her hope that world leaders will heed Pope Leo's appeals for peace. And Henry, who told Vatican Radio why the little city of Metz, unknown to most, is the right place from which to launch a plea for European unity and the common good.
3: I think it's very, very important because we are living in times of dividedness and hardships, and I think the message of the Pope is very important. It is a message of unity, of solidarity, inclusivity, and I think more than ever we need this message, and I'm really grateful to hear it from him.
4: We were really proud to have the Pope coming in our city, because like Metz is not very known by lots of people, but it's a really important city for Europe. This is why the Pope is coming here. I'm sure he will speak about peace in Europe and even in the world. So I'm hoping he will tell some things about this and to help us how to bring peace in the world.